capital F, father. And there's more and more of this idea in North Korea that we're supposed to regard ourselves as having two fathers. We all have a biological earthly father, but we also have this heavenly

0: tourists coming through town, there was always something to look at in there.
1: One of the things you could look at were those, is the art on the wall, right? And the paintings of the regulars who are long gone, folks who had made that. Tell me a little bit about that.
0: Well, there was all kinds of different artwork. I mean, this town is completely filled with incredible artists, and it came up in the pit. Everybody would go there to look at some

growing concerns about the rising price of fuel following Iran's blockade of the Strait of Hormuz. BC Premier David Eby says Alberta is getting more attention from the federal government because of

0: Outside is back to what it was, allegedly. That song is Ran to Atlanta. That is off Drake's album, Iceman. It is, again, not one, not two, but three albums that we got. Also, that song, we should say, Drake can feature back on the same track for the first time in... been a minute since the mess popped off. It's been a couple of years since that has actually happened. Madhav, I'm going to start with you, pal. We got Iceman, we got Maid of Honor, we got Habibti, all three different, very different feeling records. You had the entire weekend to kind of sit with the music. Tell me, what are you liking about all these releases?
1: What am I liking? I think ultimately, you know, Drake's highest gift is his capacity to make a hit. The guy keeps a hit, essentially, like really no matter what, you know? And I think in that way, he's a kind of pop star in the old tradition. And, you know, that's really what he's given us here. You know, I think like, you know, whether you like him or not, all three of these records have hits all over them. I think maybe some more than others, but, you know, this is a guy that I think Kendrick Lamar would have known, anyone else knows, that is extremely hard to kill. You know, Drake might lose a battle, but in a more attritional way. When somebody has this kind of hit-making capacity, he's always one song away, one album away, you know? And, yeah. You know, I what I was going to say is that in a previous conversation we had about what the next release might sound like, I talked about the fact that I hope that he would give us something more interior, and more honest, you know? And I do think that there are moments of that on

0: report in the U.S. found that the message was misleading.
1: CBC and other Canadian outlets have aired that jingle for years, but the public broadcaster says it's now pulled the ads following a California court decision that found the campaign amounted to a strategy of deception. It turns out that instead of proceeds going to local children in need, Cars for Kids funds a new

0: those vulnerabilities.
1: There's a lot of emphasis going into public health research and preparedness. No one country and no one lab will be able to do this all by themselves.
0: Karen Pauls, CBC News, Winnipeg.
2: As the PWA

0: who had to let their kids go to school and all of them not knowing if they're going to come back. I can't even imagine that.
1: Sunshine and Supernaut say the potential unmarked graves found so far are likely just the beginning. The Sturgeon Lake Cree Nation is asking the federal government for funding to continue the work. Natasha Reeb, CBC News, Edmonton.
2: Russian President Vladimir Putin is getting a warm welcome in Beijing.

0: guess, indicates partly why I disagree with that idea. I think people forget that the Harper years were so dramatic in terms of that government's assault on environmental protection. Stephen Harper and his cabinet launched a crusade against environmental organizations in Canada. They, you know, the environment minister himself of the time, Peter Kent, accused environmental groups of laundering money for foreign interests.
1: That was part of my conversation with environmental reporter Arno Kopecky. If you want to listen to the full episode, you can find Front Burner wherever you get your podcasts or on YouTube. I'm JB Poisson. Thank you so much for listening.

0: Good morning. I'm Rebecca Zanbergen. You're listening to Ottawa Morning. It is Wednesday, May 20th. Right now in the city, it's partly cloudy and 19 degrees. We're not going to climb too much higher. 20 is our high today. Things clearing up this morning and clear skies tonight as well, all the way down to 4 degrees. And then tomorrow, 15 degrees and sunny on Friday and 19 degrees. And David Giroux joins me now from the CBC Ottawa Newsroom. Good morning.
1: Good morning. Riders are weighing in on the latest shutdown of Ottawa's LRT. Two lines of the O train were temporarily shut down over the weekend. OC Transpo says it halted service on line one Saturday night because of a temporary shortage of the controller staff needed for safe operations, and service on line four was also interrupted earlier that day due to unspecified reduced staffing availability. By Sunday morning, the trains were running again on both lines. Nicholas Valentino uses the bus and train to get around.
2: It's been notoriously unreliable, the LRT, I believe. I think the main concern is probably the single car trains. It just ends up being really full and you have to wait because you just simply cannot get on it. That's my biggest issue.
1: Single car trains have been running on line one of the LRT since late January due to concerns over metal flaking off inside the cartridge bearing assemblies, which join the axles to the wheels. OC Transpo has released a 10-point plan that says it will improve transit services. As the cutoff date for provincial funding of supervised consumption sites approaches, some community groups say more needs to be done to urgently find solutions. Just last week, city and NCC crews carried out a cleanup operation of an abandoned homeless encampment near Bayview and Pimisi Station. During that operation, crews collected about 20 propane tanks, large piles of garbage, about 2,000 needles and other drug paraphernalia. Community groups say it all points to a much larger crisis. Katie Burkholder-Harris is the executive director of the Alliance to End Homelessness Ottawa.
3: The human cost of this is heartbreaking, and I don't know that people have any sense of that yet if you're not kind of working in this world. And that's the first big crisis piece to this. And I think ultimately, yes, there's alternatives that the government is trying to offer, like heart hubs, but at the end of the day, people need support that caters to the needs that they have, and people need housing. They need affordable, safe housing, and they need the kind of support that can help stabilize them in their housing.
1: Burkholder-Harris says she feels as though community groups and the city are on the same page and recognize the urgency of the crisis. With June 13th just weeks away, she says they need to speed up their process of finding a solution for what comes next. At least six motorhomes caught fire at the Revive Resort's Maple View Campground in Clarence Rockland early Tuesday evening. Firefighters were called to the campground at about 5:30. Fire officials say the fire originated in a car and then spread to the motorhomes due to the wind. Firefighters reported that no people or animals were injured in the blaze. The cause of the fire is still under investigation. The Ottawa Fire Department did show up to help the Clarence Rockland firefighters bring that blaze under control. The chair of the Toronto Police Service Board says reports of criminal charges against Toronto police officers in Spain are troubling and must be dealt with swiftly and seriously by the force. Several Spanish media sites had reported that three Canadian police officers on vacation had been arrested in the alleged sexual assault and assault of a sex worker in Barcelona. Toronto Police spokesperson Stephanie Sayer said Monday that three of their officers were charged in Barcelona while on vacation without specifically talking about the charges or confirming the Spanish media reports. And Rebecca, the Ottawa Charge are gearing up for a must-win Game 4 tonight.

0: Tonight, they're looking to tie up the series against the Montreal Victoires to stay alive and continue their ride to the Walter Cup. That game is back at the Canadian Tire Center, and the arena, of course, will soon be filled with the sound of kazoos. It's a charged tradition that Britt Hurley helped to ignite last year.
1: It has been one of the most, especially in the times that we live in, where I think a lot of things are created to divide us and to create less community. Having these people remind me that community exists and the power of that has been life-changing.
0: The game gets underway at 7 o'clock. It's another must-win for the Charge and the last home game of the season that fans will be able to witness. I'm sure the kazoos are going to be loud and proud tonight.
2: Yeah, I love that that's become a life-changing moment for her. It's amazing. And we have Elke behind the glass. She's our director here. Of course, she's wearing her Charge jersey, and she was, suggesting that the Charge have this fully in hand, I think.
0: Yeah, well, I love her attitude.
2: Yeah, that's Charge fans, Charge
0: let's keep
2: players.
0: Optimistic.
2: Okay. David, thank you very much for that. It's David Giroux from the CBC Ottawa Newsroom, and Helen Mann is hosting World Report and joins us now as well. Good morning.
3: Good morning, Rebecca. How are you doing?
2: I'm doing well. What are you working on today?
3: We are working on a number of stories, including a focus on some of the government's announcements related to mining, which are going on this week, as you know. Yesterday, one of them involved approval of a mine in Hope Bay in Nunavut. It's part of a critical minerals expansion in the north, this new gold mine. We are going to hear from Juanita Taylor about what this means for Inuit communities. And as well, you know, we haven't heard as much lately about what's going on with ICE detentions in the U.S., particularly when things started to subside in Minneapolis. But CBC's Jonathan Montpetit went to visit a facility in Texas, spoke with a lawyer who represents some of those who are detained without charge, and also spoke with a couple of the people who had been held in detention for some time about what that experience was like and how it's affected them on an ongoing basis. So we'll hear what Jonathan found as well coming up on World Report.
2: Okay, Helen, thank you very much for that.
3: All right.
2: That's Helen Mann hosting World Report, and it is 5:36, and it's time to check out the Business Digest today with Chris Edwards.
4: Canada's inflation rate rose to 2.8% in April. The data from Statistics Canada said the biggest driver of the increase was the cost of energy. Due to supply uncertainty caused by the war in the Middle East, energy prices rose by nearly 20% in April compared to the year before. Gasoline prices, meanwhile, rose nearly 30%. But outside of those areas, core inflation only went up by about 2%. BMO's chief economist Doug Porter said the numbers aren't surprising.
5: We all knew that gasoline prices were up a lot in the month, and most had expected that headline inflation was going to push up to 3% or even a bit higher, which is exactly what we saw in both Europe and the U.S. Last month. Instead, Canada's inflation came in a little bit below 3%. And what's really encouraging here, outside of the shock at the pumps, is that most other areas are seeing a moderating trend in inflation.
4: Outside of energy, grocery prices rose strongly in April as well. They were up 3.8% that month, well above overall inflation. The cost of shelter in Canada, meanwhile, rose by 1.8%. In other news, a major new redevelopment project is coming to the Hope Bay Gold Mine in Nunavut. Agnico Eagle Mines announced yesterday it's going ahead with its $3 billion expansion of the mine, located in western Nunavut, about 160 kilometers north of the Arctic Circle. When finished, the updated mine will provide over 2,000 direct and indirect jobs for the region and produce up to 435,000 ounces of gold a year. Mining Association of Canada CEO Pierre Graton said the investment will be a huge boost to the area.
6: A lot of that money is going to go into buying of equipment, construction. It's going to mean some of the highest paid jobs in the country. A lot of local procurement to Nunavut and Inuit-based firms. It's going to really be a huge boost to the Nunavut economy, which is frankly already doing really well with its mining sector.
4: According to the World Gold Council, Canada is now the fourth largest producer of gold in the world, surpassing that of the United States. In other news, Lululemon has launched another salvo in its public dispute with its former founder. The Vancouver-based athletic wear company was founded in 1998 by Chip Wilson, who stepped down as chairman in

0: 2013, but remains the company's largest individual shareholder. He has vocally criticized Lululemon's current direction and has tried to seat three new directors on the board. On Monday, the company wrote a letter to investors urging them to vote against Wilson's three board nominees, saying he has an outdated perspective on the company's direction. Lululemon has struggled in recent years as shifting consumer demand and the rise of competitors has battered its bottom line. The company's stock is down 43% this year. And finally, Canadian bars and restaurants wanting to host viewing parties of the World Cup next month have a host of advertising rules to abide by. According to FIFA, unless they're official partners for the tournament, venues can't use terms like World Cup or even FIFA itself. They'll instead have to use generic terms to avoid copyright infringement. FIFA says the money their advertising partners paid entitles them to exclusive rights to those phrases. The first game for the tournament will be on June 11th. The first game here in Canada will be June 12th. For CBC Radio, I'm Chris Edwards.
1: Thanks very much, Chris. And for more business news, you can always turn to our website, cbc.ca/business. It's 20 minutes now before 6 o'clock and you're listening to Ottawa Morning. How do you get 150 choristers to sing literally from the same page? Musical director Lee Carter is doing just that.
2: Are we all at D of Kyrie? D as in dog of Kyrie. Here we go.
1: Carter is heading up a mega choir primed for its big concert Friday at Dominion Chalmers. Now, he picked the music more than a year ago, but world events have made his choices incredibly, uncannily timely. Ottawa Morning's Hallie Cottenham dropped by for a rehearsal.
2: So tonight is a rehearsal of the music for our concert, Better Is Peace. We have here tonight Nepean High School Choir, Nepean Choir, and the Castanchel Choir.
3: You talk about a shared purpose. What is the purpose?
2: So really of coming together and making beautiful music that inspires the singers and our audience.
3: You have chosen three pieces.
2: Yes. The main work on the program is Carl Jenkins' Armed Man Mass for Peace. And this was written at the turn of the century to reflect on what had been the planet's most violent century ever, and to hope for a more peaceful future for our planet. And I first heard this music 25 years ago when I was a teenager in university and fell in love, and I've used it in teaching over the years. And so this was the piece that we thought would be a great one to start with. And then I wanted a few more pieces on the program. I wanted a new major work, and one that was secular. Because the Mass was, you know, sacred. And so went looking and found Caroline Shaw's The Listeners. Which is sort of found, the idea is around the golden records on the Voyager spacecraft and this ridiculous idea that the aliens are going to have a hi-fi on their spaceship to hear about what it's like on Earth.
3: So NASA sent up an LP into outer space?
2: Two of them, yeah. And on there, there's greetings from all these different languages, and a recording of that is included in the performance.
4: Hola y saludos a todos.
5: Chân thành gửi tới các bạn lời chào thân hữu.
6: Konnichiwa. O genki desu ka?
3: And a third piece that you chose.
2: Yes, Oma Bindik by Andrew Balfour. It directs you to the four directions and earth and sky and water, but it brings it back to here inside. Oma Bindik translates as here inside.
3: What do you see happening in front of you?
2: Oh, that's a really tough question. I see people falling in love with music that maybe they wouldn't have before. People looking at things in a different way. I even see people crying in rehearsal because of the emotional content of these works. That this concert is spectacularly timed.

0: And quite accidentally, as you say, I started planning this in December of 24. And things have really progressed in that time on planet Earth. And
1: off planet Earth, too, and with Artemis, too.
0: That's it. And so our eyes were turned upward, and we're thinking about war, and we're thinking about the upset on our planet. And we're really hoping for a brighter, better future where we come together and share our diversity and thrive because of it.
2: Hi, I'm Abby McInerney. I am 16 and I go to Nepean High School.
3: I'm Sam Khalil. I'm 17 and I go to Nepean High School.
2: I have been singing since the ninth grade, so for just over 2.5 years, I think.
3: About a year now.
4: Hi, I'm Colin Borgel. I've been singing for 10 years in the Nepean Choir.
5: Hi, I'm Tracy Carefoot, and I've been singing with Cast and Shell Choir for around 10 years as well.
2: The part that hits me the most is probably the start of a piece called Benedictus. You go into this like gorgeous like piece. It's like calm, it's slow. When I listen to it, it just feels like it's a breath of fresh air. Like it just feels like it's just so nice. It kind of just feels like the sun after it's like had like a big like thunderstorm. Like it just feels so beautiful and warm, and the rest of the piece, it's about war, so it's pretty sad and like gloomy at times and intense and heavy, and then it just gets to this like kind of light breezy piece, and it's just such like a relief. It just feels like all the weight's been lifted off your shoulders. It's the best.
3: I really like the titular movement Better Is Peace from the Armed Man Carl Jenkins. I think it's a very real message that is relevant to today's world. We have many countries ravaged by war, and I think that the occasional reminder that better is peace is very, very important.
5: And with the song, the Ojibwe song that we're singing by Andrew Balfour, the Oma Bindig. Just to hear the harmonies, and we often sing it in a circle, and we're singing in this beautiful native language about earth and water and sky, and it just feels like a great representation of how we are all grounded in the earth.
6: You see it as an act of reconciliation to learn this song?
5: Definitely. It's a way to recognize that there were people here first.
4: At the end of the Armed Man is a largo section, which is very slow. It's a prayer of thanksgiving. At the end of all the horrors of war that we've gone through during the rest of the piece, it's just a wonderful moment of reflection, and it has some of the most beautiful melodies in the piece.

Voices from the Better is Peace mega choir made up of 150 singers. The musical director is Lee Carter. The concert, which also features the Ottawa Symphony Orchestra, is this Friday, May 22nd at the Dominion Chalmers Center. Kids under 12 are free. And you can find more information and tickets at nepeanchoir.ca.

0: And it is 5:48. This is Ottawa Morning, and currently in the city, it is 19 degrees. Well, there are more than 250 traffic cameras around Ottawa, and they produce a new image every few seconds. A new art exhibit at a Wakefield gallery is inspired by those traffic camera snapshots. So we sent our own traffic reporter, Doug Hempstead, to meet the artist, Martin Brooks.
1: This is an image here. This is Bank Street at White Alder.
2: Yep.
1: So you've taken this early in the morning or late at night. There's one car through there. It looks like the ground was wet, yeah. Right? You can see the reflection of the headlights on the pavement. It's a construction zone here, right?
2: Yeah.
1: So
2: yeah.
1: It's probably an intersection I would have talked about on the radio.
2: Okay.
1: So
2: stay away.
1: What has your software done to the image to make it look like this?
2: Okay, so now if you look really closely, and you can, you'll see that everything you see here is composed of really sharp edges of shapes that each shape has a single color.

0: And they're all there together as though this were a jigsaw puzzle, with the shapes all fitting together and covering the original photograph and drawing their colors from what was underneath them in the original photograph. I can get very technical about this, and that would be tedious for people.
1: Okay.
0: Yeah. So you know, what I try to do is engage the viewer's eye so that they want to keep looking at it. I want to make it fascinating,
1: right,
0: you know, and really, like, fun to look at. And that creates an opportunity for the visual experience to cause people to reflect on the place and the time. And these are all sort of meditative, reflective pictures.
1: Which is the opposite of what the source material is, right? People spend very little time with traffic cameras, and they're not looking at them for their composition.
0: No, I'm looking at them for their composition, absolutely. And I've gotten reasonably good at knowing where to look among the 257 cameras, which is an awesome network. And you know, the first thing I'd like to say is call out the city of Ottawa for a fantastic source of images and open data license and all that.
1: That's,
0: you know?
1: That's one thing I was going to ask, is like, you're not in any danger of the city showing up here and saying,
0: No, these are ours. No, the traffic people I've been in touch with Omar at the traffic department, who I know and have known for a few years, and it was listed on the data stories of the city's open data site. So encouraging to come. The city provides an open data license, which gives you the rights to use the pictures for anything you want, as long as you reference their license when you use it.
1: Unlike, let's say, you know, Google Earth.
0: Google Earth, they come after you.
1: Right. Your own background isn't in making art. What was your profession for most of your career?
0: Well,
1: I understand
0: that
1: you worked...
0: That's a great question.
1: You're from a math background, a finance background.
0: I'm a mathematician and computer scientist. I'll just work backwards. Before I started this art project just over 10 years ago. So this is 10 years out, and it's getting pretty good. It was rough at first. And And before that, I was a quant at a hedge fund, writing software for automated trading.
1: Was there some part of you, working as a mathematician in finance, that was missing this?
0: That's such a great question. I love that. It's really lonely being a mathematician. You know, mathematics is splintered into many specialties, and somebody else who might be interested in or know something about your specialty probably lives far away, and you hardly ever meet them, and you don't really know them, so sharing is a little bit fraught. And
1: like these images, you want people to spend some time with it.
0: Yeah, it's great to have output which involves human beings. And you know, at the end of the day, you could forget the computers. We got the traffic cams, and we got a piece of paper with beautiful color on it. Right? Forget what's in there. That's how I feel about it.
1: This transition that occurred over the past 10, 15 years,
0: yeah.
1: Were there sacrifices?
0: I want to talk about money.
1: Yeah.
0: Yeah, this is expensive.
1: It seems like your old line of work was a pretty lucrative one.
0: This is expensive, and the whole process follows the usual curve of where you have to invest a bunch of money in doing it. I had to buy computers, I had to write software, I had to do the patent application, I've got two trademarks.
1: There's been some risk.
0: Yeah, there's a lot of risk, but it isn't quite like what venture capitalists want, which is high risk, high payoff.
1: Right.
0: But it's my risk, and I'm happy with the level of payoff, and I'm really happy with the development of it now that I can display publicly, and I get great feedback from people on what they like and don't like. And if I could get to sustainability for this project, it could keep going. Mm-hmm. If I have to keep pouring money into it, that's a problem.
1: Do you have any sense of how your life feels? What it feels like to get up in the morning knowing that you have art in the world that you've created, compared to, you know, before you did?
0: I've always had art in the world that I created. A lot of the art is mathematical. Mathematics is beautiful. And I enjoyed that. And crazy enough, the software behind it is beautiful. So I've perceived the process as aesthetic and creation the whole time. Getting it all the way to the point of this, wow, I'm amazed at myself. You know, and I love that.
1: What have you heard people's reactions to these who come in and don't know necessarily what they are?

0: are. They're seeing art hanging on the wall. They don't know what the source material is. They don't know who you are, the background, the transition, the sacrifice. They're judging these things purely on their visual merit as whether or not they like them or can picture them in their home.
1: Yeah.
0: What are you hearing?
2: I'm hearing very positive responses, and it's completely delightful to hear that. People look at it and they go, oh, the color, and oh, it has depth, and this reminds me of, or I've been there, or that's my corner. you know, all kinds of things like that. And recently there was a person who came in and actually bought a picture, and they told me, well, I chose this picture instead of that picture, because even though I like that picture, this one's going to look better in my bedroom. You know, like, I love that.
0: Right.
2: You know, love that. So, people are perfectly capable of looking at it just as art, not knowing anything about the math or not knowing anything about the computers, and I'm dead happy with that.
0: Right. Yeah. Or this is the spot where I nailed my parallel park on my driver's test, and I need to have this image.
3: That's traffic reporter Doug Hempstead speaking with mathematician and coder turned artist Martin Brooks. And you can see Brooks's exhibit called Quiet City at the 100 Mile Arts Network Gallery. That's in Wakefield. And it runs until May 28th. It's 5 minutes now before 6 o'clock. And this next song is from Susie Ungerleider. This is The Wilds.

0: That's Susie Ungerleider with The Wild. It's a beautiful song. You're listening to Ottawa Morning here on CBC Radio 1. David Giroux joins us now to let us know what's happening in news headlines. Good morning.
1: Good morning. Frustration is growing for riders over the latest shutdown of Ottawa's LRT. Two lines of the O train were temporarily shut down over the weekend. OC Transpo says it halted service on lines 1 and 4 on Saturday due to staff shortages. Users complain service is unreliable, and even when the single car trains are operating, they can be full. City and NCC crews have been working to clear an abandoned

0: BBC News.
1: Good morning. I'm Rebecca Zandbergen. You're listening to Ottawa Morning. It is Wednesday, May 20th. Renowned Cree cellist and composer Chris Dirksen has died at the age of 45. We will revisit my conversation with them from last year and hear some of their genre-defying music. And why do wellness influencers love peptides so much? They're making all kinds of claims about them. More on the science of peptides this hour. But first, Greenland is hosting an economic summit this week, and U.S. President Donald Trump's special envoy is already making headlines. That's in a moment. Right now in the city, it's partly cloudy and 19 degrees. 20 is our high today. Clearing skies through the morning. And then we're looking at clear skies tonight as well. Down to 4 degrees Thursday, 15 degrees, 19 degrees and sunny on Friday. David Giroux joins us now with a look at news headlines. Good morning.
2: Good morning. Some stakeholders are raising the alarm about an increase in public drug use after nearly 2,000 needles were found during the cleanup of a former homeless encampment last week. It comes just weeks before the provincial government cuts off its funding for publicly funded supervised consumption sites. Melanie Levike will have the details for us. Will have the details for us at the bottom of the clock. And Charge fans are priming their kazoos for tonight's big game at the CTC. It's a must-win matchup for the Charge. The Montreal Victoires lead that series 2-1 right now. Emma Weller will have the game preview and my full newscast at 6:30.
1: Okay, thank you very much for that. And Doug's back to let us know how things are out there on the roads this morning. Good morning to you.
3: Good morning. Well, you know, it's there's some stuff already. Like, it's already busy on the westbound 174 out in Cumberland, there in the ferry crossing, but no problem coming in from and through Orleans. There's still obviously construction on the 417, and there's going to be for a while there, so it's affecting traffic. It will eventually affect traffic both directions between Pinecrest and Woodruff. It's still early yet, so it might be an idea to get ahead of it. The other place where there's some road work today, and the city sort of classifies road work as having, you know, mild effect or, you know, some effect or major effect. And this one's sort of marked as minor, but it is on O'Connor. It's not on O'Connor downtown in Centertown, but it's on O'Connor in the Glebe. And it's just like a short section of O'Connor that's closed today between Glebe and First. But the impact it could have could be significant because it affects the drop-off for First Avenue Public School. Which, you know, is going to be changed today. And a lot of parents be walking students from a distance away because of the closure and because of the safety of being able to stop on First Avenue and that sort of thing. So that area of the Glebe today, I expect it to be a little bit different. So it's a section of O'Connor. There was a water main break in that area recently. So this, like, there's like a minor sinkhole that they're fixing. So it's in a residential neighborhood, but still, it is a closure and it is repairs. And just, you know, get used to road closures in the Glebe because it is the Great Glebe Garage Sale this weekend, and it is Ottawa Race Weekend.
1: Always on the same weekend.
3: You must be doing the race weekend.
1: I'm not.
3: You're not?
1: Actually. No, I'm not. So busy. I get a little stressed out when there are that many people around, but
3: it's funny. You know, like people always ask me, whether there's these big record sales, the pop-up record sales and that sort of thing, and the Record Expo. Oh, you must be going to that. No, I'm not. I guess you run most days.
1: I run a lot, but I just sometimes I get a little stressed out in the race environment, but I do like going to watch. I'm a big proponent of
3: it. I understand that 100%.
1: All right. Mm-hmm. You'll be back in a little bit, Doug.
3: Thank you very much
1: for that. It is 14 minutes past 6 o'clock. Well, U.S. President Donald Trump has not moved away from his goal of annexing Greenland. This week, he sent a special envoy to attend a biannual business summit in the country. And that envoy, Jeff Landry, has been making headlines because of his unpopularity among Greenlanders. Canada also has representatives at the summit, as does Europe. Its focus is on investment opportunities as well as security in the Arctic region. So for a closer look at this, we're joined by Anne Fitzgerald. She's director of the Balsillie School of International Affairs, also a political scientist, and joins us now. Good morning.
4: Good morning.
1: Tell us a little bit about why this business summit really is much more than a business summit at this point.
4: Well, it's more about the future governance and strategic alignment of the Arctic. It's not simply investment opportunities, and it recognizes that Greenland sits at the intersection of Arctic security and missile defense, also critical minerals and rare earth supply chains, and growing geopolitical competition involved.

0: involving US, Russia, China. And what makes this especially significant is that Greenland is simultaneously trying to attract investment and strengthen its economy, but also preserve political self-determination and, you know, try to enforce red lines around not wanting to be controlled or invaded.
1: But the U.S. is there. We have the special envoy, and he's already off to a controversial start. Tell us what's going on there.
0: Well, Jeff Landry, the special envoy, is not simply attending this conference as governor of Louisiana, which is his normal day job. And he is, as you say, being widely viewed as the political envoy connected to President Trump's renewed Greenland strategy and indeed an elevated Arctic focus as part of the U.S. foreign policy. He is kicking up controversy, and that reflects the broader concerns that Washington's moving from symbolic interest in Greenland towards a much more organized long-term Arctic strategy, which is focused on this defense infrastructure envisioned in the Golden Dome, greater military access, greater access to minerals, and the island is rich with minerals, offshore oil and gas, but also rare earth elements and uranium and zinc. At the same time, Greenland leaders are trying to walk a careful line around these interests. And I think they've tried to keep the door open with talks together with Denmark and the U.S. since the Davos summit.
1: Mm-hmm. And I suppose that's why he was invited at all in the first place, because when you hear that it's also the American envoy has included a doctor that talks about finding ways to better meet Greenlanders' needs, you wonder why they're there at all.
0: Yes, and that didn't go down very well either with the Greenlanders. The U.S. came across with a vessel with health experts, and they said, we don't want to be used for experimentation, and we don't need support. We have all the medical support here that we need.
1: Mm-hmm. What about the Canadian delegates who are there? That includes Carolyn Bennett, a former Liberal MP turned ambassador to Denmark, other business leaders as well. What are Canadian interests in Greenland?
0: Well, Canada's interests are both economic and strategic. Ottawa is increasingly focused on Arctic sovereignty. We have an Arctic security focus as our part of our foreign policy, certainly as part of our defense strategy. And we've always been seized on continental defense through our agreement with the U.S., NORAD, and with our like-minded NATO allies that are also Arctic countries. We're interested in developing northern infrastructure in the region. We're interested in icebreaker and shipping capacity, especially as the melt increases and as areas become much more accessible in the region. But of course, we're, like other allies, very interested in critical minerals. And there's a lot of critical minerals locked up across Canada's Arctic region. And we're interested in the supply chains that go with those to get those minerals to market. And importantly, the Indigenous partnerships across the Arctic. So Canada shares a very important a geography with Greenland, thousands of miles of maritime border, and cultural ties with the island through the Inuit communities that span the region. So we're trying to balance priorities around NATO and Arctic security cooperation while also defending principles of sovereignty and self-determination in the North.
1: And do you think that work gets done despite the headlines being co-opted by the American controversies right now?
0: Well, you know, it'll be interesting to see what happens over the next few days, whether it does become primarily an investment summit or increasingly a geopolitical summit. So whether the U.S. officials soften or escalate their rhetoric around Greenland's future and any announcements about the bigger geopolitical issues like ports and rare earths and telecommunications and defense infrastructure. So we'll see, but certainly the presence of Jeff Landry and the news, and some of this was reported in the New York Times yesterday, that there have been ongoing discussions in Washington amongst Danish and Greenland and U.S. officials from the State Department since those Davos or pre-Davos talks around a larger expanded U.S. presence and potential ownership

0: in Greenland.
1: Okay, lots to think about here and watch in the next little while. Anne, thank you very much for this.
0: Thank you. Have a great day.
1: You as well. Anne Fitzgerald is director of the Balsillie School of International Affairs and a political scientist. 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

0: You're listening to renowned Cree cellist and composer Chris Derksen. The 45-year-old musician was killed in a car crash over the weekend in northern Alberta. Derksen was a trailblazing artist and a pillar in Indigenous classical music. Last summer, Derksen sat down with me in studio here before their performance at Ottawa's Chamberfest, and here's that conversation. You do blend a lot of different styles, and you do a lot of looping, I think, as well.
1: Totally.
0: When did you because you learned to play the cello, and then when did you sort of think, you know what, I can do a lot more with the cello?
1: Yeah, it's probably like 25 years ago now.
0: Yeah.
1: I was living in Vancouver and my roommate had a loop station and I tried it once and then I kind of stole it. And and as I progressed, I had another roommate who he had a drum machine and he was just putting it on in his Halloween costume as a robot. And then I was like, what are you doing with that? And then I also stole the drum machine. So moral of the story, don't be my roommate.
0: Yeah. And when did you and why did you first learn the cello to begin with?
1: Yeah. I started piano when I was really young. I started piano when I was 5. I told my mom when I was 3, I wanted to play the flute. And my mom's like, how does a 3-year-old know what a flute is? She did her research. She gave up her car fund to get me a piano. This comes back in the story when I grew up in Edmonton. And they have had Edmonton Public String Program. So it was a completely accessible way for youth to learn classical music. And I came home with a piece of paper saying, does your son or daughter want to play violin, viola, cello, or bass? And I wanted to play the bass. But by this time, my mom got a car, and it was too small for a double bass. And she said, take the next biggest thing, and here we are.
0: Wow. Did you feel like you fit in, like with the symphony style and the orchestra style, or did you always feel like I'm gonna buck the trend here a little bit?
1: Yeah, I definitely wanted. I knew I wanted to write my own music. I think, you know, our levels of success changes as we grow. So when I was younger, I just wanted to be a folk fest star. And so I knew that I had to get really, really good at the cello to play my own music. So I have a degree in cello performance and not in composition. Mm. But most of my work is on my own now.
0: Amazing. I was doing a bit of looking around and I'm trying to learn a little bit about you before you come in. And I stumbled upon the Edmonton Symphony Orchestra piece that you did called War Cry. And it's absolutely captivating. And I'm just for our audience here today who may not be too familiar with you, we're going to play a little piece of it here. Have a listen.

0: It's absolutely stunning, and it just conjures up all... you feel it. I don't know, how did you write that one? And who's singing by? That's you singing,
1: yeah,
0: in part.
1: It's me and my wife actually singing for that one. You know, War Cry came a long time ago. It was kind of one of the first things

0: I wrote, and I was feeling really disenfranchised with the government, and I don't know how much that has changed. And it was really like looking at the states too, and I just wanted to write a piece where I was looking for strength, and so inner strength from ancestors, really, and that's where it came from, and it has a long life. It's been around a long time, that song. Yeah.
1: And what's interesting, too, is why I asked if you feel like you fit in, because you're on stage with all these people in very black, nice, beautiful outfits, and you're there in your amazing, it's a jumpsuit or something awesome, and a hat, and the whole thing. Like, did that ever matter to the folks that you performed with?
0: Oh, yeah, my style, no. I feel like folks understand my style. And I always play with a baseball hat. And that's, nobody's ever really brought up my style as far as playing. I think when I was younger and in the symphony orchestra and had a little less agency, then folks cared if my hair was like bright pink and spiky. But now at the spot I am where I'm writing the symphony and we're playing it all together, it's a kind of a different ballgame.
1: Mm-hmm. What has it been like traveling the world?
0: Oh man, so beautiful and fast. Really, like I went to Mongolia for a weekend once. Amazing, like super amazing place. But yeah, I feel like there's a lot of waiting at airports and then it's really fast. It's also very delicious. Our world is very, very tasty.
1: You don't look old enough to have had this much experience. I don't know if you've just been doing it since you've been 12, but it's incredible.
0: Thank you so much. I have been quite busy.
1: Okay, we're going to play one more track from your upcoming album and then we'll play that out. I want to give you a chance to introduce it. This is Overture to the Spider Being. What is this?
0: Totally. Okay, so the Spider Being was originally commissioned by Chamberfest, I think 3 years ago, 4 years ago. And Carissa gave me a prompt and she's like, it has to be something circular. So at first I was thinking like there's so many indigenous circular, you know, things like the dream catcher and the medicine wheel. And so I was thinking about the dream catcher at first. And then I realized that the dream catcher wasn't actually Cree, it was Anishinaabe. And I was like, oh, well, I want to do something that more represents me. I'm half Cree, half Mennonite. I like to call myself a Cree Mennonite. So I was thinking about the web and I was like, oh, okay, like maybe I'll write a spider story. So I've got this like huge book of Cree stories and look for a spider story. And turns out there's a whole creation spider story about two humans in the sky world looking down at the earth world. And they're like, oh man, grass is so green down there. I really want to go down there. And so they asked the spider being, hey, can you let me down with your silk, with your web? And the spider was like, are you sure you want to go down? Like, it's pretty good up here in the sky world. And humans being humans are like, no, I really want to go down. The grass is way greener over there. And so the spider being was like, okay, I will let you down with my silk, but you can't look out as you come down. And, you know, humans being humans, they looked up the basket.
1: Of course.
0: And then they got into all sorts of trouble. The big winds came and they landed in an eagle's nest. But this story is actually just about the sky world and the spider in the sky world and bringing down the two humans to the earth world. And there's a link between the sky world and the umbilical cord and the silk. So it's a little bit of a birth creation story.
1: That was some of my conversation with the late Chris Dirksen. They passed away at the young age of 45 over the weekend. Here now is a little more of Overture of the Spider Being from their 2025 album, The Visit.

0: Chris Dirksen and Overture to the Spider Being. And it's just coming up to the bottom of the clock here. Doug's back with a look at traffic for us.
1: Yeah, eastbound 417, a bit busy as you're heading into the construction zone already from the 416 into about Pinecrest. No problems coming at it from the east side, so westbound 417 still moving well there. It is, however, problematic on the westbound 174 coming in from and through Orleans. There's a pair of collisions there from the looks of things as you're approaching Blair.

0: quite slow, suddenly, but halfway between Montreal Road and Blair, you're running into that traffic and it's heavy right to Blair. But once you get through it, it's totally fine. I'm back with more right after David's newscast.
1: Okay, Doug, thank you very much for that. And the time now is 6:30.
2: This is CBC News. Good morning. It's mostly cloudy and 19 degrees. I'm David Giroux, and here's the latest from the CBC Ottawa newsroom. City transit riders are weighing in on the latest LRT shutdown. Lines 1 and 4 of OC Transpo's trains were temporarily offline on Saturday. OC Transpo says staffing shortages were behind the shutdowns. Matthew Keogh uses OC Transpo.
3: Staffing shortages and just issues with maintenance and issues with the wheel assembly, and I'm just hoping that they'll be able to get that fixed before they open up the line westward.
2: By Sunday morning, trains were running again on both lines, but the president of the Amalgamated Transit Union, Local 279, says the O-Train network is currently operating with just 75% of the required number of operators. CBC reached out to OC Transpo and the city to respond to the union's comments, but no interviews were provided. OC Transpo says it's asking riders for patience as it works to improve reliability. City and NCC crews have been working to clear an abandoned homeless encampment near Bayview Station. During that operation last week, they found several items, including propane tanks and large amounts of drug paraphernalia. Melina Levesque has that story.
4: Large piles of garbage, 20-some propane tanks, and nearly 2,000 needles. Those are some of the items cleanup crews found at the abandoned encampment. Somerset Ward Councillor Ariel Troster says this all points to a bigger problem.
5: These are all signs of a crisis. They go far beyond garbage and far beyond needles that are discarded. This is really about human beings that are not getting the housing and the health care that they deserve.
6: This is what happens when we close the places where people can use safely.
4: Katie Burkholder Harris is the executive director of the Alliance to End Homelessness Ottawa. As the province prepares to pull its funding for supervised drug consumption sites next month, she says the human cost is heartbreaking.
6: We know that people will die.
4: She says the city's most vulnerable need more than just access to services, such as supervised consumption sites.
6: Yes, there's alternatives that the government is trying to offer, like heart hubs, but at the end of the day, people need support that caters to the needs that they have, and people need housing.
4: Burkholder Harris says the city and groups need to speed up their planning for what comes next and advocate to the province on what is at stake. Melina Levesque, CBC News, Ottawa.
2: At least six motorhomes caught fire at the Revive Resort's Mapleview campground in Clarence Rockland early Tuesday evening. Firefighters were called to the campground at about 5:30. Fire officials say the fire originated in a car and then spread to the motorhomes due to the wind. Firefighters reported that no animals or people were injured in the blaze. The cause of the fire is still under investigation. The Ottawa Fire Department showed up to help the Clarence Rockland firefighters bring that blaze under control. The City of London is working to clean up the damage after a big storm hit that area yesterday. Large parts of East London were left with widespread tree damage and power outages. Homes were covered in fallen branches and many had damaged roofs and fences. That storm also damaged vehicles. One fourplex had a massive uprooted tree that blocked the driveway. Sue Rimmel lives there.
7: The rain started and it was just, I ran up to see and it was like white. You couldn't see the fence, and then our fences started to go in and out.
8: Wow. And then the trees started to fall.
7: 100-year-old tree laying across two driveways 5 feet away from the back of our cars.
2: Rimmel and her neighbors are waiting for the city to remove that tree. She says until then, none of them can get to work. The Ottawa Charge will suit up tonight for Game 4 of the Walter Cup Final, looking to stave off elimination once again. The Montreal Victoires are currently leading that series 2-1, but the Charge will get one last shot to capitalize while on home ice. Emma Weller takes a dive into traditions among Ottawa's fan base.
9: If you've been to an Ottawa Charge game or even watched one on TV, you've probably heard this sound. Well, Britt Hurley is a part of the original crew who ignited that tradition.
10: Over a lot of beverages at Kraft, we came up with the idea of kazoos to be able to follow the announcer with the da-da-da-da-da.
9: That idea sparked last season, and now it's a staple at the games. When one kazoo sounds, they all sound.
10: And this is the first time.

0: I've lived in Ottawa for 20 years, that I feel like en masse we understand community. We understand what it means to contribute to something and have that place for all of us to just show up and be ourselves.
1: Originally, the group of six ladies bought the kazoos, but during the off-season, Hurley learned to 3D print so she could make them instead. Now, when she sells them, the proceeds are donated to the Ottawa Bandits, a special needs hockey program.
0: The community around women's sports is unmatched. I don't think we could ever really describe what it's like to be within the sports community, especially in Ottawa, but it becomes a safe space.
1: Tonight will be the last chance for Charge fans to catch a game on home ice. Puck drops at 7 o'clock at the Canadian Tire Centre. Emma Weller, CBC News, Ottawa.
2: 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Now here's Doug with a look at traffic.
3: Where can you even get kazoos these days? I guess, do you have them at the dollar store? Do you have to order them? Where do you get them?
4: Well, you know, the ladies, the gals who have these, she 3D prints them herself now.
3: Oh, cool.
4: Yeah, and they're special Charge kazoos. We're going to have them in studio just before 8 o'clock, so I'm looking forward to that.
3: But you see, you can also use, like, wax paper and a comb,
4: you
3: right?
4: can. Mm-hmm.
3: So there's that. And it's like a, you know, a DIY kazoo.
4: We did that when I was a kid, for sure.
3: There won't be any kazoo shaming at the game. So
4: I think any way you can replicate that sound, you're in.
3: Yeah, well, we could, it would make me happy. We could play Crosstown Traffic by Jimi Hendrix Experience as a kazoo solo in it.
4: Okay.
3: Lots of songs with kazoos.
4: All right. Maybe we should play that as a charge.
3: Every day.
4: Yeah, okay. I don't know about that, Doug.
3: Eastbound 417, heavy from Moody into Pinecrest because of, you know, lane reductions and lane reconfigurations for construction there between Pinecrest and Maitland, or Pinecrest and Woodruff at least. No slowdowns coming at it from the east side, though, in the westbound 417. At least not yet. There's been some collisions on the 174 westbound, just around Blair, one, maybe even two of them. It is very heavy and slow from just before Montreal Road right to Blair if you're coming in from and through Orleans. Over in Gatineau, not seeing any issues there and no problems at the bridges, at least not yet. I'm back with more in 20 minutes.
4: All right, thanks for that, Doug. It's mostly cloudy and 19 degrees in the city right now. Clearing up today and then temperatures around 20 degrees. Clear tonight, but then a little later on, some more clouds moving in. We're down to 4 degrees, so a lot cooler than where we were last night. 15 degrees is our high on Thursday, 19 degrees on Friday. Both days looking like lots of sunshine in the mix. Chrisalee Ramlakhan is here now with the Business Report. Good morning.
5: Hi, good morning, Rebecca.
4: So we know travel season is ramping up, and I understand the country is still facing a shortage of air traffic controllers. So what could that mean for travelers this season?
5: Well, NAV Canada says it has put a raft of measures in place to try to plug the holes, but says there's no guarantee there will be zero disruptions this summer because of a shortage. So the nonprofit body that runs Canada's civil air navigation system says it has licensed more than 300 controllers since 2023 and counts more than 500 students in training. And its current headcount is higher than at any point since the COVID-19 pandemic. But the outfit has also had to get resourceful. So travel volumes are set to rise this summer despite pricier airfares and flight schedule trims due to soaring jet fuel prices caused by the war in Iran. And with the World Cup and other international events around the corner, NAV Canada has rehired more than 50 retired controllers. It has launched an incentive program for workers who take on high-demand shifts, and it has instituted blackout periods on the use of accumulated time off during peak periods. But you know what? The labor shortage is not actually particular to Canada. The United States and Europe face even larger gaps. And the process to become an air traffic controller is among the longest in aviation, topped only by pilots and a few other specialized jobs. So the role demands between 18 and 30 months of training, and parental leave or a move to a new airport often means months of retraining. And the workforce is also aging, so that's adding pressure to, you know, add to their ranks before people retire.
4: Mm-hmm. Okay, this next story, I don't know. Google says it's changing its search box for the first time in 25 years. What do you mean? What are the details on that?
5: Yes, that's right. So for more than two decades, you know, the search box was kind of long and slender where people typed in just a few keywords, right?
4: Mm-hmm.
5: But
4: I'm worried.
5: But over the past 3 years, of course, artificial intelligence has allowed people to type in longer, more complex questions. And Google says the shift to AI has inspired it to overhaul the dimensions of its search bar for the first time since 2001. So the box is going to get bigger and more interactive. So

0: The people can ask even longer questions and also upload things like photographs or videos into their queries. And then people can also follow up their questions with a chatbot. So the company will also offer a digital assistance to automate searches. So for example, if you're house hunting, you can be notified of a new listing without opening another site. So that's kind of an interesting and good feature there. So Google is using AI, of course, though, to burrow into more pockets of the digital economy. Longer queries provide more insight into users, and new shopping features make it easier to connect customers with retailers. And the changes are helping Google make more money from advertising.
1: There's always a sinister side.
0: There always is. And that's what it seems like. So last year, Google's ad clicks rose 6% and it charged 7% more for each click. And the company's annual profit has more than doubled since 2022 to $132 billion. And as you may remember, in 2024, the company stopped fulfilling some searches with a list of websites and instead started providing these AI overviews, which, you know, can keep users on Google more and result in less click-throughs to other sites.
1: I wish it was in the 90s. You know, things were easier on the internet. Just HTML and just, you know, very basic everything.
0: I know. I'm very nostalgic for like Encyclopedia Britannica. Yeah. You know, put that CD-ROM in.
1: Oh, yeah. And maybe it's a decade old, but it doesn't matter. Anyway, we will figure it all out, I'm sure. Yeah. Okay, Jell-O changing its recipe. Tell us about that.
0: Yes, that's right. So new Jell-O products south of the border are swapping artificial colors for fruit juice. So they will be made without synthetic colors or artificial sweeteners to meet increasing consumer demand for more natural ingredients. So Kraft Heinz unveiled Jell-O Simply yesterday, and the company says it will have at least 25% less sugar than regular Jell-O. And the products are colored using things like vegetable juice, fruit juice, and an extract derived from turmeric roots. And the company says it will expand the Jell-O Simply brand in August to include other things like instant pudding. And that this is, you know, part of its broader transition into more natural ingredients. So Kraft Heinz says consumers are actively looking for foods with more natural ingredients and less sugar, and that has taken a toll on products with artificial colors and flavors, like, of course, Jell-O. And industry-wide sales of pre-made gelatin have fallen 21% over the last 4 years. And even some food brands have been under pressure from the U.S. federal government to remove artificial colors. You know, they've banned a red dye of some sort down in the U.S. And some retailers are also pressing companies to remove these artificial ingredients. But as with some other natural products, consumers will pay slightly more for this Jell-O Simply. A four-pack will be $3.99 U.S., 46 cents more than regular Jell-O.
1: Mm-hmm. Okay, Chris Lee, thank you very much for this.
0: Okay, thanks, Rebecca.
1: That is Chris Lee Ramlakhan with the business news.

0: It is 6:43. This is Ottawa Morning. Well, peptides these days, they are all the rage. Celebrities, wellness influencers, they're all over social media making claims about their supposed health benefits.
1: Last year, I was at 227. I am now at 193. If you've been thinking about taking the peptides, just do it.
0: Weight loss is just one of the claims about peptides. Some say they also help in anti-aging, immune boosting, and muscle building. So what are peptides and what are their actual health impacts? So for more on this, we're joined by Dr. Samir Gupta. He's an associate professor in the Department of Medicine at the University of Toronto and a regular medical contributor for CBC.
2: Good morning, Rebecca.
0: So let's start with what peptides actually are.
2: Yeah, that's a great starting point. You know, if I think back to undergrad or med school, we were taught that a peptide is essentially a short protein. And just like proteins are made up of amino acids connected by peptide bonds, which is where they get that name, the main difference is that they tend to be shorter and have a less complex structure than proteins. And although proteins, people know, have many diverse functions in the body, peptides tend to act as what we call signaling molecules, or essentially hormones. And in some ways,

0: ways, this very scientific term has been co-opted by social media and presented as some type of a new discovery. But the reality is that peptides have been studied for over a century, starting with insulin. And that was the first commercially available peptide over 100 years ago now.
1: Mm-hmm. And so what are the claims that people are making now? And I know for just being a person who goes to, you know, buy cosmetics at some points, you see it on beauty products a lot of the time as well.
0: Yeah, I mean, there are many outlandish claims being made. I think one of the reasons that people are talking so much about peptides now on social media and in the public is because of GLP-1 drugs. GLP-1 is a naturally occurring peptide, and these newest drugs are peptides that mimic the action of GLP-1. And, you know, people would have heard of Ozempic and Wegovy, and the molecule there is called semaglutide. And that started its life as a medication for diabetes and is now this blockbuster drug for weight loss. And there are other peptides in that class of medication that have been approved. And I think, to be fair, you know, they have very effective functions for diabetes, for weight loss. There are other things being discovered. We have trials showing that they can protect the kidneys. They prevent liver cirrhosis. There are other trials that are exploring newer effects of these drugs. So there's a lot of interest there. But that actually is where you're talking about medically, scientifically proven and studied peptides, whereas there's this whole other category of peptides that are being promoted that don't have that proof.
1: Mm-hmm. So there are some peptides that have some science behind them?
0: There are. And those are, you know, those are good examples. You know, that semaglutide example, which I think mm-hmm. is where all the buzz is coming from. Insulin is another one. You know, there are other hormones that are also medically proven. And there are a handful of peptides that at some point or another were approved by the FDA. But those in particular that I'm thinking of are ones that have taken off online, but they're being promoted for effects that, you know, they really weren't approved for. Two of them have effects that are similar to growth hormone, and they were approved for children with growth hormone deficiency and for HIV patients who have abnormal fat distribution. Another one is a peptide that simulates a hormone produced by the thymus gland, which is this crucial immune organ in the body. And that has been shown to help clear chronic hepatitis infection and to support patients through certain types of chemotherapy.
1: And people are, where are they buying? If people are making these claims on social media and what have you and online, are people, but where are they getting these drugs?
0: Yeah, so there's what we call a gray market where, you know, these are not approved. There are warnings from Health Canada. There are warnings from the medical societies, but you can order them online. And the way they get around that is they may actually say not for human use, or they may say that you're using this as part of an experiment or, you know, as part of a trial. So they get away with it in that way, but you can very easily order these vials online. And again, the claims being made on these websites are a complete departure, even in the cases where they were approved, complete departure from what the peptide was originally approved for. And then in many cases, there are peptides there that were never approved and often never even studied in humans.
1: And so is there a safety risk?
0: Yeah, that's where we start to worry. You know, as I said, if you've got something that's only ever been studied in animals, you have to be concerned. And, you know, I'll give you examples. There's a peptide that has been shown to interfere with immune function in animals. And at least in that animal study, it accelerated tumor growth because it disrupted the body's natural immune response to cancer. And any of the growth hormone-related peptides carry a cancer risk because they increase the reproduction of certain cells. There's also a concern about hormonal imbalance from some of these peptides. And for many of them, we actually don't know what the right dose should be. So it's a complete guess. And that's saying nothing about the fact that we don't have monitoring or verification of quality control. So we don't know much about their production, their purity. You know, there's a concern about contaminants, all of this.
1: And what would your advice be? I mean, if someone's listening right now and they have purchased something online, what would you suggest?
0: If you bought something online, I would suggest not using it. you know, the number one thing is if you have something that you're considering purchasing or you know, looking into, start by talking to your doctor about it. Very likely, if it's being sold in some type of an online store, it's not something that's been studied. It's not something that's been safe, shown to be safe or approved. Again, if you're on social media and someone's, you know, using buzzwords like regeneration, anti-inflammatory, anti-aging,

0: cognitive boosting, you know, sexual function enhancing, that's a red flag. You know, the fireworks should be going off. And if you're, you know, the people promoting it are Gwyneth Paltrow and Joe Rogan and sadly RFK Jr., but not your doctor, you know, there's a problem there. So for almost all of these, it's too good to be true. And the big risk there is that something bad could happen. So talk to your doctor.
1: Yeah. Just before you go, I am curious, like where do all of these get their start? These claims, these false claims. And I mean, they don't start with Gwyneth Paltrow, do they?
0: No, they don't. And I think, you know, as I said, there's a cottage industry out there. There are people making a lot of money selling these to people. There's this massive longevity industry that people know about. And some of these are, you know, they're very sophisticated businesses. They are selling peptides by IV infusion in expensive, you know, personal health clubs. And these are people paying thousands of dollars for this. So there is a huge market force mm-hmm. that's driving this. And then, you know, celebrities pick up on that and it becomes very popular through social.
1: Yeah. Okay. Dr. Gupta, thank you very much for this.
0: Yeah, my pleasure.
1: Dr. Samir Gupta is associate professor in the Department of Medicine at the University of Toronto, also a regular medical contributor for CBC. It is 6:51, and we've got some music for you now. Edmonton-born multi-platinum artist, singer-songwriter Ruth B. has released a new single. So here she is with Bad Combination.

0: That was Ruth B with a brand new tune, Bad Combination. And you can enjoy more great music nightly on The Block. And that is hosted by Anjali Tetaweo on CBC Music. You're listening to Ottawa Morning here on CBC Radio 1. And John Hancock is in with sports. Good morning, John.
1: Morning.
0: Okay, the Ottawa Chargers hosting Montreal.

0: Well, Victoire, tonight we are pumped.
1: Yeah, another nail biter, I'm sure. Every game in this series has just been so close. Two overtime games. Ottawa getting back into it with that last minute goal. And it's been quite a season for the Ottawa Charge. And Carlo McLeod, the head coach, had a little bit of time to reflect on their game, the way they're playing right up to this point.
2: This season has been a real treat. I'm grateful that we get to continue it because it's not every organization where it's just there's a synergy amongst the group. There's a belief amongst the group. We genuinely enjoy one another. We genuinely enjoy getting better. And that just serves to be the foundation. So to get in these moments where it's, you know, you got to push back a little bit, everyone's pulling for everyone to do well. And that's a special feeling, and it's certainly not lost on us that this group has that.
1: Now, should Ottawa win tonight, it would force a fifth and deciding game. Montreal would host that on Saturday afternoon. And for Ottawa fans, they hope that's the case. By the way, Breanne Jenner of the Charge and two players from the Minnesota Frost, Taylor Heisey and Kelly Panik, were voted finalists for the PWHL Forward of the Year. It's been quite a good season for Jenner. And there's another team added to the league, a 12th franchise. This one in San Jose, joining Detroit, Hamilton, and Vegas. And the league will start with 12 teams next season. So that's going to be fun. Mm-hmm. And, of course, the Stanley Cup playoffs continue tonight. First game of the Western Final in Denver, Colorado hosting Vegas. Montreal is in Carolina tomorrow night to get that series started. And the Vancouver Canucks fired their head coach, Adam Foote, yesterday. Of course, the Canucks had a disaster season, finishing last.
0: Yeah, okay. They certainly did. Okay, let's talk about the WNBA.
1: I'll tell you, the Toronto Temple aren't playing like an expansion team. They won their second straight road game. They are in Phoenix and beat the Mercury 98-90. Brittany Sykes with 31 points and Marina Mabre had 30. Those two players maybe don't get the headlines that others get. And Sykes says, we don't like being the underdog.
3: I mean, I guess if you want to use the word underdog, yeah. Lack of a better term, I just think we just happen to be on a new franchise team. But yeah, I mean, we are both two players who probably didn't get their fair share of shine and acknowledgement throughout our careers, and then we you know match up with Sandy and we get to have a play day on the court.
1: Toronto now 3-2. They're in Minnesota to play the Lynx tomorrow night. And in the NBA playoffs, the New York Knicks down 22 and in the fourth quarter, came back, forced overtime, and beat Cleveland 115-104 in game one of the Eastern Final. Jalen Brunson with 38, game two Thursday in New York. Game two of the Western Final tonight, Oklahoma City hosting the San Antonio Spurs. San Antonio won the first game in double overtime. And in the Canadian Elite Basketball League, CBC Sports is live streaming these games. Montreal Alliance beat Saskatoon 93-80, and the Shooting Stars, Scarborough, won their game over Winnipeg 103-101. Ottawa Blackjacks play their next game Thursday at home against Brampton.
0: Okay, and the Jays, just before you go, they blew another they were leading and then blew it.
1: They did. They had a 3-0 lead, but eventually lost to the Yankees 5-4. We'll see what Trey Savage can do tonight. And closer to home in Frontier League Baseball, the Ottawa Titans host the New York Boulders in a morning start, 11 o'clock at Ottawa Stadium. Titans are 7-3 this season and leading the Atlantic's North Division.
0: Excellent.
1: And by the way, Arsenal has won England's Premier League for the first time since 2004 for you soccer fans out there. There you go. We'll talk tomorrow.
0: Okay, John, thanks very much for that.
1: Right up.
0: That's John Hancock with sports, and Doug is back as well.
4: Mm-hmm. Well, it's quite bad coming in from Orleans on the westbound 174. There was an earlier collision. It looked like it could have been two, but what it was is a three-car pileup on the westbound 174 around Blair, so it's very heavy from Jeanne d'Arc right into Blair. More details in about 10 minutes.
0: Okay, thanks for that, Doug. And David Giroux is standing by with a look at news headlines.
5: At least six motorhomes caught fire at the Revive Resort's Mapleview Campground in Clarence Rockland early Tuesday evening. Firefighters were called to the campground at about 5:30. Officials say the fire originated in a car and then spread to the motorhomes due to the wind. Firefighters reported that no people or animals were injured in that blaze. All of a full local newscast in half an hour. Stick around, World Report is coming up next.
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7: Not being able to go out all the time, enjoy activities with my friends. I wasn't able to eat as properly as I would want to.
8: A growing number of Canadians are finding themselves in financial trouble to the point that they are filing for insolvency. We'll hear one man's story and get advice from financial experts on how to dig yourself out of trouble that's coming up on The Current.
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0: at an Ottawa high school that's flipping the script on toxic masculinity. Plus, we'll get warmed up for game 4 of the Walter Cup final. A few passionate fans join the show as Ottawa looks to stay alive in the series against Montreal. But first, Canada's snowbirds have been grounded for now.
1: Today marks a profound moment for the Royal Canadian Air Force, for 431 Air Demonstration Squadron, for the snowbirds, past and present, and for the Canadians across the country.
0: So what happens to the many events whose centerpiece has been a flyover by the snowbirds? That conversation coming up. And right now in the city, it's mainly sunny and 20 degrees. We're going to stay at 20 degrees through the day and some sunshine throughout. 4 degrees is our low tonight. Some more clouds moving in later on. And then tomorrow, Thursday, clearing 15 degrees and sunny on Friday and 19 degrees. And David Giroux joins us now with a look at news headlines. Good morning.
2: Good morning. Some stakeholders are raising the alarm about an increase in public drug use after nearly 2,000 needles were found during the cleanup of a former homeless encampment last week. It comes just weeks before the provincial government cuts off its funding for publicly funded supervised consumption sites. Melina Levesque will have the details for us at the bottom of the clock. And the City of London is working to clean up the damage after yesterday's storm there. Large parts of East London were left with widespread tree damage and power outages. Homes were covered in fallen branches and many had damaged roofs and fences. That storm also damaged vehicles. We'll have an update in my full newscast at 7:30.
0: Okay, David, thank you very much for that. And Doug is back as well with a look at the morning commute.
3: That's problematic coming in from Orleans this morning because there's an earlier three-vehicle pileup on the westbound 174 Blair. So as a result, the westbound 174 is quite heavy from Jeanne d'Arc right into Blair at times, like stop and go slow. Folks who use Innes Road will go, that's not a problem, I take Innes. Well, there's a problem there too. There's a collision on Innes right at the 417. So it's pretty heavy now from like the Blackburn bypass, the last little bit of it, all the way along Innes right to the 417. So that's not very helpful either. If you wanted to avoid any sort of, you know, traffic related to these collisions, you could take Saint-Joseph and then either the Sir George Cartier Parkway if you're headed into like Lower Town or over to Gatineau, or, you know, truck through Gloucester and along Montreal Road. It looks actually really, really uncomplicated this morning, Montreal Road. But it's up to you. This collision should be clear fairly soon. It happened at least a half an hour ago. Eastbound 417 is quite heavy coming in from the west end, approaching the construction zone there, which is between, you know, Bayshore and Woodruff. It's slow both directions, converging on that now as well. The westbound 417 is also busy from Maitland into the construction zone. And one sort of footnote there as well, some folks have been messaging me. You'll notice that the broken white lines on the 417, like you have, you know, allow you to pass or to go into one lane and change lanes. Those lines in the construction area are solid lines. So you, once you get into that area, you're not supposed to leave your lane, but people are doing that still. So, you know, be mindful of that stuff.
0: Okay.
3: I'm back in 15 minutes.
0: Doug, thanks very much for that. It's 14 minutes now past 7 o'clock. Canada's snowbirds will be grounded at the end of the year. Defense Minister David McGuinty made the announcement yesterday in Moose Jaw, Saskatchewan. The Air Acrobatic Squadron will be disbanded until newer replacement planes arrive, possibly in early 2030. The current Tudor jets have been part of Canada's Air Force inventory since the 1960s. So for more on this, we're joined by John Bennett. He's the Director General of Aero Gatineau Ottawa, a local air show that often hosts the snowbirds. Good morning.
4: Good morning.
0: Did the announcement catch you off guard?
4: No, we've been expecting it for a while. We've been having to work on it for, we've had knowledge of this since last November.
0: Okay, so you knew this was coming?
4: Possibly.
0: Okay.
4: Fingers crossed I wasn't, but
0: right.
4: Possibly.
0: Yes. But still, how did you react when you heard it officially?
4: It was a shock. And I mean, they're iconic to our air show industry there. They're usually the headliner of every air show across Canada. And I think if we said to you snowbirds or anybody in American snowbirds, they're going to know what we mean. Mm-hmm. They're a rather unique aircraft team.
0: But unlike, old and running to the end of their life, we knew, right?
4: Yes.
0: Yeah.
4: But they spent millions of dollars upgrading them so they had the modern avionics to keep flying. But, you know, the world, it is what it is. The planes are old and they're getting at the end of their life. So mm-hmm. Time to replace them.
0: And so to not have them at the air show, and what were they a centerpiece for you?
4: They were a centerpiece for us. They're probably a centerpiece for every air show across Canada, really, they are. They're big airplanes, the small airplanes versus the big aircraft you see the Americans fly. So they're very tight in their performance.

0: So when they're overhead, they're overhead. They, very rarely do you lose them in the way miles away while these F-18s have to circle around. They're just circling right there back again. They're small, quick, and the pilots are amazing. No way to describe it except by saying when you have two airplanes side by side, no more than a couple of feet apart from wingtip to wingtip, and they're performing 9 aircraft at the same time doing that. It's just awesome.
1: You mentioned we spent millions, Canada has, on keeping them in the air for as long as we have. Was that worth it, do you think?
0: Yes, it was, because they're still iconic and up till now, and it'd be nice if they could keep them going a bit longer, but people still know about the snowbirds. They're a very big thing, and the RSAF are conscious of that, but they're also conscious of the safety and the fact that the airframes are at the end of life.
1: The new planes that they're hoping to purchase by 2030, yet to be seen, but will they be as good? They're different.
0: They're different. They're turboprops, so they don't have the roar of a jet engine, but a turboprop is pretty noisy. The new aircraft are going to be as fast as the snowbirds, and probably is very maneuverable. They're going to be modern, so all the avionics is brand new, so they can fly anywhere in the world. The ratio for weight to thrust on it is better than the snowbird aircraft right now, the Tudors. So it will be an interesting combination.
1: Do you think it affects who comes to your air show? I mean, people come to see the snowbirds. Some, I'm sure, do. Do you worry about that at all?
0: As an industry, we're a little bit concerned. Yes, people do come to the snowbirds. One of the first questions always is, when are the snowbirds flying? Or are the snowbirds coming? And when are they flying? And that's pretty well a question every air show producer across Canada gets every year. Are they coming? And when are they flying? Because people want to see them fly.
1: Is any part of this, do you think, you know, we do know that they're under their life, we'd already spent money on them and it was time to sort of put them to rest, but is any part of this, do you think, about finding some cost savings for the government as well?
0: It's marginal, I'm sure. I mean, it's not, keeping the snowbirds going is less money than it'd be buying one F-35. I think it's a bit of a cost saving, but it's also a personnel saving. Keeping the snowbirds going is about 100 men and women over the life of a year, servicing them and maintaining them. While there's only 11 aircraft, 11 pilots, and 11 crew with them, there are still many, many maintainers around Canada where they can go and get servicing. So all those people now come back to the regular forces operation.
1: So you've known since November that this may be a possibility, that this September will be your last show with the snowbirds for a while, or for forever, really.
0: Yeah.
1: So have you prepared anything, or are they doing anything special, or how do you mark that?
0: For them, from our point of view?
1: Yeah.
0: So we suspect will be the last air show that they will perform at in Canada.
1: Last
0: civilian air show, we suspect. They might be doing a flyby afterwards. We've made some plans. We have some gatherings and parties arranged for them and some special events while they're here in Ottawa. It's a big thing for them and it's a big thing for us, and we'll say goodbye to them in a proper way. Many of them I've known for years. I was actually reconnected with one I met 12 years ago, and we were just catching up. That's how the industry is. It's a small group of people.
1: What will it mean for you to know that will be their last flight?
0: It'll be a challenge, because it'll be disappointing, because these are friends, people that I've known for years, and it's something every year you see, and every year I see these snowbirds over and over again performing at various shows and various events, and they're always a little bit different each time. So that's going to be different. That's going to be disappointing to miss it. On the upside, the new aircraft, when they come, we'll know there won't be that fear hanging over our heads that this will be the last year.
1: Okay. John Bennett, I appreciate you dropping by this morning. Thank you for this.
0: Thank you.
1: John Bennett is the Director General of the Aero-Gatineau Ottawa Air Show.

20 past 7 and you're listening to Ottawa Morning here on CBC Radio 1 and 20 degrees and sunny in Ottawa. It's been 5 years since the federal government launched its plan for a national affordable childcare program, including $10 a day daycare. But it is still hitting some serious roadblocks, especially here in Ontario. The province is well behind the rest of the country in affordable spots to meet the demand. Mona Ballant

0: Valentine is the executive director of the public child care advocacy organization, Child Care Now, and joins us on the line. Good morning.
1: Good morning, Rebecca.
0: Morna, what's going on with the program in Ontario? Why are we not able to meet the demand?
1: Well, first of all, I do want to start by saying that the program has been pretty successful it's a really big undertaking, and it hasn't been very many years since it was first introduced. So parent fees have gone down. There are more affordable childcare spaces for families. The problem is they're just not enough. And with the cost of childcare, licensed childcare going down, of course, a lot more parents have wanted to get into the system. They weren't able to before because, parent fees were just too high to be affordable. So that's created very long wait lists. And the province of Ontario, and this is not unique to Ontario, has had difficulty increasing the number of licensed spaces fast enough. So they did promise to increase the number of spaces by 86,000, and their goal and deadline for doing that was the end of March, and they're not there yet. Mm. The provincial government says it will get there by the end of the year, but we also know that 86,000 more spaces than there were in 2019 is just not enough.
0: Remind us what the average cost daily now is for parents who have their kids in daycare.
1: Well, if you're in a licensed program in Ontario, you pay no more than $22 a day. And that's a 50% fee reduction from the beginning of the program in 2021. Mm.
0: And what is the main reason we can't get enough spaces in a timely manner here? Like, is it the fact that we don't have enough workers, or what is it?
1: It's a combination of factors. One is that it's not easy to get new facilities built quickly. But one of the reasons for that is that the province of Ontario has really relied almost exclusively on the sector itself to create the spaces. And that's a little bit like expecting school principals or parents to put schools in place. It just doesn't work very well. That's the way we've always approached childcare in Canada, and it's not a great way to approach it. The province of Ontario has to put a lot more money into the expansion of the system, but they also have to provide significant leadership. And then, as you say, a big problem is staff shortages. So even if we build a lot more spaces, it's going to be very difficult to staff them because we just can't retain and recruit qualified early childhood educators.
0: Yeah, I understand the province's Auditor General recently wrote in a report that we are short about 10,000 early childhood educators. Why do you think that is? And I know wages has certainly been on the list of suggestions on how to improve those numbers.
1: That's right. Wages, compensation generally, the very low pay in this sector is the main barrier to recruitment and retention. And we know this to be the case because in other provinces, for example, the province of Nova Scotia, where the government did put significant money into raising compensation, including the introduction of a province-wide pension plan for those who work in childcare, it's really had a big impact on both recruitment and retention. So low compensation is the big, big problem.
0: Just remind us how for-profit versus not-for-profit childcare operators work within this system of $10, assuming we get there at one point, the daycare program that we're talking about from the federal government.
1: Well, the Canada-wide Early Learning and Childcare Program includes for-profit operators and not-for-profit operators. And the federal government, when it announced the program, said that it would really like to move to a primarily not-for-profit system of early learning and childcare. And the main reason for that is that if governments are going to fund the system with public money, then it's really important that every public dollar be used to improve the quality of the service. And of course, for-profit operators always have to be thinking of the profit margin because they consider the delivery of early learning and childcare, or at least partly, and in some cases, largely, a business. Mm. And so both are treated

0: treated equally in the system, but in a number of provinces, including in Ontario, there are caps on the growth of the for-profit sector within the Canada-wide system.
1: But if we're short on spaces, is that not an option to have more for-profit childcare operators in the system?
0: Well, the best option to increase and expand the system is actually to expand the not-for-profit system. If there's going to be public money put into expansion, and there is already some, and there should be a lot more, then again, that public money really should be going to expanding not-for-profit services that we know are going to stay in place. You know, one of the things about when you run a private business, it's a private decision whether or not you keep the business operating or you sell it at a particular time. And that's just not the case for not-for-profit services.
1: You know, in March, Queen's Park signed onto a one-year extension of the program. I understand most other provinces signed a five-year expansion. What does this mean for you about where this program goes for here if we're committing to just one more year at this point?
0: Well, we're extremely worried about the situation of Ontario. As you say, the agreement with the Government of Canada, which involves transferring quite a lot of money, more than $2 billion a year at this point from the federal government to the provincial government for childcare. If that was to end, then you know all the progress that we've made in the last 5 years would come to an abrupt stop. And, you know, it would be disastrous in terms of families' access to childcare. And that's going to would have a huge impact on the ability of parents, particularly of mothers, to participate in the paid labor force. And that not just disastrous for family economic security, but also disastrous for the Ontario economy.
1: Mm-hmm. And just before you go, parents who are listening right now who are still on a wait list to get their child into a daycare spot, and we know a lot of people sign up the second they learn they're pregnant. I mean, what are the chances that they can get in? Are there people who are deciding to find other options because they can't find a spot?
0: Yeah, it's my heart goes out to all the parents on the wait lists. It's an incredibly stressful period. I know I went through it many years ago. You know, there are openings. They have to continue to be on those wait lists. They have to advocate for themselves, call centers, try to move up their names on the wait list. But the most effective way to make sure that the system expands to meet the needs of parents is to advocate with governments to invest more. This is true of the federal government. The federal government has essentially flatlined its financial support for the early learning and childcare over the next 5 years. So growth is not going to be possible unless there's more federal money invested. So they really need to advocate with public officials. That's my best advice.
1: Okay. Morna Ballantyne, thank you very much for this. I appreciate it.
0: Thanks so much, Rebecca.
1: Morna Ballantyne is the Executive Director of Child Care Now. 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We're still waiting for a reply. We would like to hear from parents on this. Have you managed to land affordable daycare? How did you do it? Or are you coming up against long wait lists and finding your own workaround? Tell us your experience by text or email. 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You can also email ottawamorning@cbc.ca. And Doug is back to talk traffic.
2: Well, that's quite awful coming in from and through Orleans. The westbound 174 is heavy from just before Jeanne d'Arc right to Blair because of an earlier three-vehicle collision. It's also busy with folks trying to get an alternate route, so they're trying to take Innes Road. It's heavy the entire length of the westbound Blackburn Bypass and then along Innes right into the 417 because of another collision that happened right there on Innes at the 417. Eastbound 417 heavy from Moody to Bayshore because of the construction zone there. It's also busy westbound approaching it as well from just after Carling right through Woodruff to about IKEA. I'm back with more after David's newscast.
1: Okay, thanks very much for that. 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
3: This is CBC News. Good morning. It's mainly sunny and 20 degrees. I'm David Giroux, and here's the latest from the CBC Ottawa newsroom. Riders are weighing in on the latest shutdown of Ottawa's LRT. Two lines of the O train were temporarily shut down over the weekend. OC Transpo says it halted service on Line 1 Saturday night because of a temporary shortage of the controller staff needed for staff safe operations. And service on Line 4 was also interrupted.

0: interrupted earlier that day due to unspecified reduced staffing availability. By Sunday morning, the trains were running again on both lines. Nicholas Valentino uses the bus and train to get around.
1: It's been notoriously unreliable, the LRT, I believe. I think the main concern is probably the single car trains. It just ends up being really full and you have to wait because you just simply cannot get on it. That's my biggest issue.
0: Single car trains have been running on line one of the LRT since late January due to concerns over metal flaking off inside the cartridge bearing assemblies, which join the axles to the wheels. OC Transpo has released a 10-point plan that it says will improve transit services. City and NCC crews have been working to clear an abandoned homeless encampment near Bayview Station. During that operation last week, they found many items, including propane tanks and large amounts of drug paraphernalia. Malena Levike has that story.
2: Large piles of garbage, 20-some propane tanks, and nearly 2,000 needles. Those are some of the items cleanup crews found at the abandoned encampment. Somerset Ward Councillor Ariel Troster says this all points to a bigger problem.
3: These are all signs of a crisis. They go far beyond garbage and far beyond needles that are discarded. This is really about human beings that are not getting the housing and the health care that they deserve.
4: This is what happens when we close the places where people can use safely.
2: Katie Burkholder-Harris is the executive director of the Alliance to End Homelessness Ottawa. As the province prepares to pull its funding for supervised drug consumption sites next month, she says the human cost is heartbreaking.
4: We know that people will die.
2: She says the city's most vulnerable need more than just access to services, such as supervised consumption sites.
4: Yes, there's alternatives that the government is trying to offer, like heart hubs, but at the end of the day, people need support that caters to the needs that they have, and people need housing.
2: Burkholder-Harris says the city and groups need to speed up their planning for what comes next and advocate to the province on what is at stake. Milina Levike, CBC News, Ottawa.
0: Residents across much of London are picking up the pieces this morning, dealing with the fallout of a major storm that hit that Ontario city yesterday. After a solid curtain of rain and heavy wind whipped through the region, prompting a number of tornado warnings, Carol Landry and her husband were inside their home when that storm started.
5: We saw a tree come right toward the house. So then we got on their cell phone, the warning came up. Almost instantaneous as soon as I saw the tree. So he yelled at me and said, let's go to the basement. So we ran down to the basement and missed everything and then come up to this.
0: The tree had landed on their yard and another tree had fallen onto their car, taking a power line with it. The City of London says cleanup efforts have now started. The chair of the Toronto Police Service Board says reports of criminal charges against Toronto police officers in Spain are troubling and must be dealt with swiftly and seriously by the force. Several Spanish media sites had reported that three Canadian police officers on vacation had been arrested in the alleged sexual assault and assault of a sex worker in Barcelona. Toronto Police spokesperson Stephanie Sayer said on Monday that three of their officers were charged in Barcelona while on vacation without specifying the charges or confirming the Spanish media reports. A Windsor woman who paid $7,500 in advance for braces for her teeth is warning the public not to pay in full for future dental treatment. That's because her orthodontist unexpectedly died. Evelina Kritz says she's heard nothing about a refund.
6: We just want some answers or at least something. It was a deal that was appealing and I paid it all in full because for my financial status, I want to have less debt anywhere, which obviously now is costing me more.
0: Kritza says there are at least 23 former clients of that orthodontist who have similar complaints. The Ottawa Charger gearing up for a must-win Game 4 tonight. They're looking to tie up the series against the Montreal Victoire to stay alive and continue their ride to the Walter Cup. The game is back at the Canadian Tire Centre, an arena that will soon be filled with the sound of kazoos. It's a Charge tradition that Britt Hurley helped to ignite last year.
7: It has been one of the most, especially in the times that we live in, where I think a lot of things are created to divide us and to create less community. Having these people remind me that community exists and the power of that has been life-changing.
0: The game gets underway at 7 o'clock. It's another must-win for the Charge and the last home game of the season that

0: fans will be able to witness. And that's your CBC News. Now here's Doug with a look at traffic.
1: Yeah, you know, it's busy on the eastbound 417 heading towards the construction zone there, which is between Pine Crest, well, between Bayshore and Woodruff. Eastbound 417, very, very slow from Moody all the way into to Pinecrest. The westbound 417 also busy approaching that zone as well. So from just after Carling or right at Carling all the way to around IKEA. So just beyond Woodruff, quite slow in there. There also was problems coming in from and through Orleans, the westbound 174. There was an earlier three-vehicle collision still causing slowdowns on the westbound 174 at Blair. But the westbound 174 is heavy from just before Jeanne d'Arc all the way to Blair. And then folks are, you know, trying to be smart about that and taking Innes Road instead. Well, that thing that fouled that up was the fact that so many of you thought of that, but also a collision on the westbound 174 right at the 417. So now it's heavy from the east side of the Blackburn Bypass all the way in along Innes to the 417. So coming in from Orleans, not easy this morning. I don't think we're in a position where it's better to take the ferry, but if it were me, I was coming like where I am now, which is Centertown, I would be tempted to take Saint-Joseph to the Sir George Tincartier Parkway, take the scenic route, and it is beautiful, all the way into downtown Ottawa, because I'm not seeing any slowdowns there whatsoever. There's also no obstructions or any slowdowns of any serious kind on westbound Montreal Road. So coming from Gloucester and then through Vanier, that looks fine as well. If you want to avoid the 174 or Innes Road, they're both pretty miserable right now, I can tell you. Bridges between Ottawa and Gatineau, well, it's Champlain Bridge. It's the only one that's busy right now, but it is good and heavy coming across from Aylmer headed towards Island Park Drive. The westbound 50 in Gatineau is just busy from about halfway around the bend down through La Vérendrye to almost Boulevard de la Gap. I'm back with more in 20 minutes.
2: Okay, Doug, thanks very much. It's sunny and 20 degrees right now, and we're going to stay pretty much here throughout the day, down to 4 degrees tonight with some clouds rolling in a little later on. 15 is our high on Thursday, 19 degrees on Friday, and both looking like pretty nice sunny days ahead. Well, many boys and young men in this country are struggling with their mental health. And add to that, their social media feeds are flooded with posts about the manosphere, misogyny, and incel culture. A new club at St. Patrick's High School is hoping to upend those conversations about what it means to be a man in 2026. The club is called Elevate. Troy Thompson is a social worker at the school, and he created the club as a way for male students to discuss and challenge toxic masculinity. Ottawa Morning's Olivia Robinson dropped by last week's meeting to learn more.
3: Okay, another question for you guys is, who is one person you look up to, and what specific action did they take that earned your respect?
4: So, my father has always been like a great role model in my life, and he's always been like consistent throughout my whole entire life. That's what like that I really appreciate, because I know a lot of people don't have that opportunity, and like he's just been like the only one that's really been there for me, and the only one that's like really had my best interest and always tries to make me better every single day. He made so much sacrifice for me to have good opportunities, like. So yeah, when I was young, my dad was, he was on his way to be a doctor, and he was in medical school. I think he was in his second or third year, but my mother, like, she wasn't present. So my dad chose to give all of that up to give me and my sister opportunity. He took a regular job just to provide for us and put food on the table and have time, because if he kept going to medical school, he wouldn't be there for us. And we would have just been alone with probably like a babysitter. So he wants to spend time with his kids. So he gave all of that up to, you know, to provide for us and give us what we need to develop into successful children. And that's something like that I really saw, like I really, like it really changed my perspective on my like dad as a person, because like I, like that made me see how much he really loved us, you know.
3: That some of the coaches speak to you or guide you, like are there phrases that they say that really like resonated with you as like?
5: My name is Matthew Ekum, and the reason Coach Devin is one of my role models was because of the way he handled a brawl after one of our football games, and because he always preached to us about integrity and how we shouldn't stoop to the level of those that are trying to drag us down with them. And like during the brawl, instead of fighting like, you know, most people would, like he stayed calm and tried to break up the fights that were happening on the field. and really showed me that, like he's really practicing what he preaches to us. Like, he kept his integrity and didn't, you know, fight with the other coaches like they were trying to do to him.

0: Yeah, that's why he's my role model.
1: For role models like on social media or like TikTok or like influencers, have you ever had a moment where you've been watching someone's content and then they say something and you're like, ooh, I don't know if I agree with that, or that seems a bit problematic? How do you handle stuff like that, or has that come up at all?
2: Yeah, like that happened a lot. I think like there was like a global takeover back in the days of this guy named Andrew Tate, you know. He had a lot of mixed up views of women and he was just saying a lot of bad stuff. But I think the most important thing is just not to mix up your life with the life of someone else or like their other views. You always have to like stay to yourself, keep your own morals intact, and like not let anybody change yourself, because you are who you are and they are who they are, like, you know.
3: My name is Exocet Irakoze. For me, I feel like it's the videos that speaks about what is it being like an alpha male. I feel like those videos are false. Is mainly tells us that we're as men, like we're not supposed to be showing our emotions or speak about how we feel. I feel like those videos it leads us young men in the wrong way, instead of showing us the right way, like, which is speaking up about how you feel, looking up to the right people, and living all the standards that you have.
0: Mine was like in the music that we listen to. I feel like there's a lot of artists that like their lyrics are very derogatory towards women. And like me personally, like one day I just had my eyes was just open to like a song I was listening to. I was like, this isn't good. Like, this is garbage. So like, you have to cut that out. Like, I couldn't do it at once, but you have to like cut it out slowly.
1: Who's the artist? I'm curious.
0: Future.
4: You have to differentiate, especially with athletes, you have to differentiate someone that's on the court or on the field with the person that's off the field. For example, there's athletes or public figures that when they're talking about, or when they're in their field, they act righteous or they align with your morals and you agree with that. But off the field or off the court or out of the studio, they can act very differently. And that's why you have to differentiate the person between when they're, like I said, in a professional setting versus when they're like away from that.
2: So continuing off what he said, like, people like that, like a lot of famous people, they have personas, like, you know, like they have what they want the internet to see them as, or what they want people in the public to see them as, and then they have like their own self. Most of the time what you're seeing is a persona of a person. Like, for example, like he said, like an athlete, for example, John Morant on the court, you know, he's a good basketball player. He does everything good, you know, he gives back to his community. But then you're looking at footage of him outside the court. He's playing with like weapons. He's doing a lot of stuff, stupid stuff, going to a club, partying. Like, that's the stuff that you're not supposed to see. Like, and that, like, they don't put out. The stuff that they put out is what they want you to see. So you, like, you just have to be able to differentiate those two things.
5: The phrase gangstery way, right? Like, do you guys find that there's a lot of pressure to like perform or act that way?
1: So yeah, tell me a little bit about why you wanted to start up this club, this group for young boys and at the school.
6: Well, a few years ago in my role doing clinical counseling with students, not just boys, but boys and students, it was becoming more and more prevalent that there were a lot of single families, single parent families raising students, but particularly and most of those were female-led households. So a lot of the young men that I was encountering were growing up essentially without a male role model that they spoke about or identified within our school system of parental contacts. So that was a concern, and just thought maybe we could get a group together to talk about male-related issues, toxic masculinity, healthy role models, unhealthy role models, what's healthy communication, the phrase, be a man, that kind of stuff. Is so we put topics together based on those, and off we went.
1: And what has surprised you the most since you've started up this club?
6: 100% the young men and how insightful they are in what they share, and when we throw out questions, they engage the material, not just, you know, like flippant answers, but really well thought out responses about young males or manhood and the pressure.

0: peers that may come along with some of the roles they have to play in their lives. So the students, 100%.
1: Like the feeling of being lonely, so you have to act a certain way so you can get people's attention.
2: Say you had a friend that was consuming content that maybe you felt was problematic, or has that come up before where you've had to like take a friend aside and be like, hey, why are you saying that, or what are you doing?
3: I think that, like EXO said about the red pill content guys that always say like that men are above women, I feel like that starts somewhere. Like they don't just wake up one day and have that opinion. Like it usually starts out like, you know, calling women names, then like it goes on and on. So I feel like as a friend, like if you claim to be that person's friend, you have to like nip it in the bud when you see them start forming like these type of opinions. Like you need to pull them to the side and talk to them. Like if you're really their friend, you don't want to see them go down that path. Like you want them to be normal, basically, because I don't feel like those red pill content is like normal. I feel like it's weird. And like if you're their friend, you don't want that for them.
4: You heard there from students at St. Patrick's High School in Alta Vista, Mahamadou Tendina, Matthew Ekum, Exose Arakoze, and Jamal Green. You also heard Troy Thompson. He's a social worker at St. Patrick's High School and runs that school club. Elevate has its final meeting of the semester later today. And thanks to Ottawa Morning's Olivia Robinson for that story.

And it is 7:47. You're listening to Ottawa Morning. Well, the Ottawa Charge hosted a record crowd at the Canadian Tire Centre on Monday for Game 3 of the Walter Cup Final. More than 16,800 Charge and Victoire fans filled the arena. Many of those fans tried to take public transit to get to the CTC. The 400 series buses are supposed to get fans to the arena faster than regular traffic would allow. At least that's what Don Asquin had hoped when he tried to hop on the bus for the Charge game, but it didn't quite work out. Don sent us this email. We and approximately 30 other people all waited for the 405 at Bank and Catherine. When it was over an hour late, people gave up. Every single person at the bus stop gave up on the bus. Everyone took an Uber. Apparently, the 405 did eventually come to the Bank and Catherine stop, but no one was there. Why? Because we all gave up on OC Transpo. Terrible system. Please ask Rick Leary, he's the general manager of OC Transpo, what happened? You would think this event would be a priority. If you can't run three specialty buses, how can you fix OC Transpo? Shameful, no reasonable excuse. So thanks to Don for that email, a frustrated transit rider. Now, we did ask for an interview with Rick Leary. Instead, CBC News was offered this email response from Joel Lemieux. He's the director of transit service delivery and rail operations, and he writes, OC Transpo acknowledges that while 400 series buses were in service for the Ottawa Charge game on May 18th, customers experienced delays on certain trips heading to the event. This was due to an error in scheduling the correct start time for bus operators and buses required for the event. We recognize the frustration this may have caused for fans. Service for customers leaving the game operated as scheduled. In order to improve our service and assist fans in getting to the Ottawa Charge game on May 20th, OC Transpo staff have reviewed all operational plans and resources required. The Transit Operations Control Center will enhance their monitoring of the 400 series bus service and make adjustments as needed to support reliable service. So, thank you for that email. And if you have any thoughts on all of this or tried to take that bus or taking it today, let us know. You can text us 613-288-6900.

Well, speaking of the Ottawa Charge, one down, two more to go. Tonight, the Ottawa Charge hosts the Montreal Victoire in Game 4 of the Walter Cup Final, and the Charge need to win tonight to stay alive, to take the series to a deciding Game 5 in Montreal. And that is thanks to Rebecca Leslie's tie-breaking goal at the Canadian Tire Centre on Monday night in the final minute of regulation play. After the game, Leslie talked about firing off that

0: huge goal in her hometown.
1: It's so special. It's such an honor to play for my hometown, to see, you know, a record-breaking crowd. Obviously, growing up in Ottawa, I've always known that it's a hockey community, but to see the crowd come out every game, whether it was at TD Place or at CTC, it's just so special. And yeah, nothing kind of compares to how I felt in that moment. It was truly such an honor.
0: Now, my next two guests will be at tonight's game at the CTC, and they are already buzzing with excitement.
2: Charge!
0: Britt Hurley and Stephanie Brunette D'Souza are Charge season ticket holders and two of the co-founders of the Ottawa Charge Kazoo Craze. Good morning to you both.
3: Good morning.
0: Okay, let's just talk about that goal from Rebecca Leslie at the end. What was that like for you?
3: That was, I think, in a lot of ways, we've kind of accepted that if it didn't work out, it didn't work out. So not only was it an amazing goal, it was sort of surprising. It caught me off guard. I was kind of, I'll be honest, I kind of accepted defeat. So it brought me right
0: you
3: back
0: did.
3: Up to where I should be. Yeah,
0: okay.
3: I think I did.
0: Thanks for making that grand admission on the radio here. Stephanie, for you, there was that agonizing few moments where then they had to review the goal and whether or not everyone was chanting goal, goal, goal. What was that like?
4: I don't know how much more I have to give right now. It was intense, but I guess that's what it is to be a sports fan. You sign up for like the waves of emotion that you'll go through, and we were praying about that review. We're often not on the right side of those. So I think we had all started to like accept maybe the decision that might be made.
0: Mm-hmm.
4: And when they called a goal, I was like, we went from like 0 to 120.
0: Oh yeah, I heard the result.
4: The adrenaline rush was real.
3: Yeah.
0: And so here we are, we're going to game four, and you're bringing your kazoos. This whole kazoo craze started last season, right? And we certainly talked to you about it, but you've been up to a bit more in the off season after, and tell us what you've been doing.
3: Last year at the kazoos, we were handing them out, and it was something that we were buying through Amazon and bringing into the city to hand out. And for me, that didn't feel right. I wanted to see some of the money that the fans are spending stay within the city. So I have a computer background. I've been doing things, nerding out since I was little. So I decided to buy a 3D printer and learn how to 3D print in the off season. Partially so that I could print kazoos. I mean, mostly so that I could print kazoos, let's be honest. So I learned how to do that. And now I'm 3D printing the kazoos that we hand out. And we also sell and donate the proceeds to local charities.
0: And how many have you printed this season?
3: I've printed over 300 kazoos this season.
0: Amazing. And do they produce a good sound? Let's just hear it one more time just so I can get a good grasp. Yeah. Pretty good.
3: It was something that I focused on, was making it sound good, because we did have a few handouts last year and you got to try different kazoos, and some of them were just not that loud. And when you're doing this in a crowd of people to get people going, you want it to be heard. You don't want it to come out with a little noise.
0: Right.
3: So.
0: And these are for purchase?
3: They are for purchase. You can purchase them on, I have a friend who has a charity brand, so she sells things and proceeds go to local sports organizations. So Ruck and Kind website, you can buy them there, as well as Big Kimmy's on Bank Street, which is just down the street from TD Place. They sell them out of there. Or if you find me at around games or at pubs, I probably have them in my bag.
0: And how much are they?
3: $7.
0: $7 yeah. For a kazoo. And you also, Stephanie, I understand, have earrings?
4: Yes. Britt expanded her repertoire and started making mini kazoos and for people to wear on their ears as an accessory, we'll
0: yeah.
4: say, and they've been very popular.
0: And not yet able to be played, the earring kazoos.
3: No, I've tried, I want that, that's a goal, but it might be a little too far-fetched. They're a little too small to make enough vibrations.
0: Yeah, tell me about the hats you're wearing as well, because these are locally made, right?
4: Yeah, so we stumbled upon Capture Caps at a used store, like a vintage thrifting event in Ottawa. And we had a good chat with him, and he makes hats. That's
0: okay.
4: his jam.
0: And these are Charge branded, locally made
4: so
0: hats.
4: So Britt donated her jersey and donated her last year's towels, and brought some samples of hats that she likes. And he was able to make three hats out of the material that she donated. And they've been good luck since, so we're sporting them.
0: Nice.
4: Yep.
0: And tell me, when you were at the, because you were at the games in Montreal as well?
3: We were, yeah.
0: Okay, and what was that like to be there in enemy territory, and did the kazoos cut?

0: through the noise of the crowd.
1: It's been fun with Montreal. I think we have a lot of respect for each other's teams, so the environment in the stadium was great. I know some people did have some issues, but I don't think that was as common as it might seem if you go online. I think the chanting back and forth just adds to it. So we would kazoo and they would try to say Victoire over us, and we would, and it's happening in CTC as well. So I think depending on which arena you're in, you're going to hear the home team more, but sure. I think we're all encouraging each other, which in the end is great for the players on the ice. Like, that's the goal, is to create that atmosphere, create the energy for fans and the players on the ice.
0: Mm-hmm. How are you feeling about tonight's game?
2: I'm feeling good.
1: We're very superstitious, so it's hard to answer that question.
0: What do you mean? What are your superstitions? What can't you say or do right now?
1: It's hard to say we're gonna win. We don't want to call it too early. Okay. Like, you can feel it, but like saying it out loud, it's a little hard to say that.
0: But you feel the same way?
2: Oh yeah. It's we got to make sure our friend hears a good song, the right song on the radio. We're gonna take the bus actually today Kraft Brewery.
0: Is that the school bus?
2: That's a school bus.
0: Oh, yes, I've seen the video of the school bus.
2: Yes, that may or may not have been us. Going to Kraft before gives us some good vibes, gets a bit of TD place into us and like bring it over. And I think people are ready. The energy will be amazing. So
0: if they win tonight, what's the celebration look like for you?
1: Oh, I don't even want to imagine, because we all have to work tomorrow. But usually we do get together after the game for a couple nightcaps and go over our thoughts and how things were and just enjoy each other's company and get ready to head to Montreal.
0: Yeah. It's exciting stuff, man.
2: So exciting.
1: It's very exciting.
0: Okay. Well, thank you so much for dropping by, and go Charge. One more kazoo is out here.
3: Charge!
0: Britt Hurley and Stephanie Brunette D'Souza, they're Ottawa Charge season ticket holders. The game begins at 7 o'clock at the CTC.

0: And Doug is back to let us know how things are looking out there on the roads right now. Hello again.
1: Hello again. Well, that collision on the westbound 174 around Blair is clear, but it's going to take a while for traffic to get back to normal. The westbound 174 heavy from Place de Leon through Jeanne d'Arc and then from Montreal Road right to Blair. So a lot of folks were taking Innes Road. It was further complicated by a collision there on westbound Innes at the 417. That still appears to be an issue, plus two more new collisions on the east side of the Blackburn Bypass. So it's still heavy all the way in from around Navin Road all the way into the 417. More to tell you in 10 minutes.
0: Okay, thanks very much for that. 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It's sunny and 20 degrees. Stick around. World Report is coming up next.
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5: I'm Garvey Bailey, sitting in for Tom Power. 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
4: 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The CBC News is next. Coming up in half an hour, it's The Current with Matt Galloway.
7: A growing number of Canadians are finding themselves in financial trouble to the point that they are filing for insolvency. We'll hear one man's story and get advice from financial experts on how to dig yourself out of trouble. 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
8: This is World Report. Good morning. I'm Helen Mann. Prime Minister Mark Carney will need to strike a delicate balance between two clashing Western premiers today. Carney's set to meet with BC Premier David Eby later. Eby is criticizing Ottawa for signing a special deal with Alberta, which he says is aimed at quelling the province's separatist movement. The CBC's Katie DeRosa reports.
9: The message to the Prime Minister is simple. This country cannot

0: Parts of East London were left with widespread tree damage and power outages. Homes were covered in fallen branches, and many had damaged roofs and fences. That storm also damaged vehicles. We'll have an update at the bottom of the clock. And Charge fans are priming their kazoos for tonight's big game at the CTC. It's a must-win matchup for the Charge. The Montreal Victoires lead that series right now, 2-1. Emma Weller will have a game preview in my full newscast at 8:30.
1: Okay, thanks very much for that. And Doug is back as well with an update.
2: Well, one of our colleagues has messaged us about a collision on eastbound Hunt Club there and sent a photo as well. So it's just right around Prince of Wales or just after Prince of Wales. So on like Michael Shefflin Bridge, that area there. So slow. It's actually quite busy at the intersection of Riverside and Hunt Club Road, kind of both directions. It's also busy on Hunt Club Road eastbound at Greenbank and again at Woodruff. Northbound Woodruff is quite slow coming up from Slack past the Sportsplex and up through Hunt Club Road and towards Algonquin College. The eastbound 417, very heavy, approaching the construction zones. From Moody all the way into Bayshore. And it's busy westbound approaching the construction zone as well. So from just after Carling, right through Woodruff to around IKEA. Earlier collision on the westbound 417 as well, just after Carling. Heading into downtown Ottawa from the east end, the westbound 417 is heavy from the 174 split or just before it, right into about Nicholas, so the Weir River area. There's also been collisions on the 174 this morning. Looks like those are clear now, but it's still heavy on the 174 coming in from and through Orleans, from Place de Lyon to the far side of Jeanne d'Arc. And then again from Montreal Road right to Blair. If you've been using Innes Road to try to avoid the 174, it's been complicated for you as well because not only are a lot of people doing that, but quite a few of them seem to be getting in collisions as well. There's a westbound Innes collision there right near the 417, which is still a problem. And there's one just before the Blackburn bypass starts. So on the very east side of it there near the church, very slow all the way along through Navin Road and all the way along the Blackburn bypass and then through and through Blair right to the 417. So that's not good either. The 174 itself heavy in Orleans and then coming in from there. And Saint-Joseph is now busy too, from like 10th line all the way in to nearly Bearbrook and the Sir George St. Cartier Parkway. So that looks miserable. No problems over in Gatineau. The only busy bridge is the Champlain Bridge, sort of accentuated by the fact that there's a collision on it too. It's very, very slow and backing up coming in from Aylmer. So I'm back with more in 15 minutes.
1: Okay, Doug, thanks very much for that. It is 13 minutes past 8 o'clock. Well, during the COVID-19 pandemic, many municipalities tested wastewater to determine the prevalence of the virus. Then, in some jurisdictions, that research actually expanded to include testing for illicit drugs. Now, an Ottawa councillor is asking the city to start conducting similar testing here. Rideau Vanier councillor Stephanie Plante made the pitch at City Council last week.
3: They are already doing this in Alberta. They are doing this in Windsor. And this is a very reliable way that we can get early warning systems in place about toxic drugs. We know that the drug supply is contaminated. It's been contaminated for almost 10 years now. And we need better, more reliable ways in which we can alert our emergency systems and police and our frontline workers as to what they can expect. So we are hoping to get this off the ground sooner rather than later, especially with the closure of the consumption sites. They will not be able to do drug testing anymore. And this is probably a more scientific way to go about doing that.
1: Councillor Plante proposed a partnership between the University of Ottawa and Dr. Monty Ghosh, who is co-leading this research in Alberta. He's an assistant professor and internist at the University of Alberta and the University of Calgary. Good morning.
4: Good morning.
1: How effective is this testing?
4: So it can be useful to sort of determine how things are shifting with the drug supply in certain jurisdictions. And there's sort of two different forms of this testing, some of which is already being done throughout the country through Health Canada. But what we're looking more specifically at is the quantification of new drugs coming to the drug supply within the Ottawa region.
1: You know, it's interesting to me to imagine that you would be able to detect in what I assume is a small portion of the population consuming these kinds of drugs, but you're still able to determine that.
4: Absolutely. And it depends on where, in which parts of the city that we're looking at, of course. But the closer we get to the population, the more strong the signal becomes in terms of what's going on with the drug supply, what people are consuming, and what people are essentially flushing down the toilet in terms of the drug use. So it's a very useful tool to see at a snapshot of a population level as to what's happening.
1: And so what kinds of substances are you detecting?
4: So right now in Alberta, we're seeing a whole slew of different substances, everything from fentanyl, of course, to carfentanil, to medetomidine, which is a new type of animal tranquilizer, and xylazine. And we're able to clearly see shifts in the drug supply. So I'll use Alberta's example here. Within Alberta, we've seen a change in the type of fentanyl that we've had before. So it used to be just regular fentanyl. Now we're seeing fluorofentanil and different types of fluorofentanil, like para and orthofluorofentanil.

0: fentanyl, but we're also seeing shifts in other types of drugs as well. So first and foremost, xylazine was coming into our market back in 2025. And now we're seeing a shift from xylazine to medetomidine, which is much more prevalent in our water supply than ever has been before, which is very much a cause of concern. But what we're able to do with this knowledge is alert our local EMS services, our frontline workers, and especially people who are using substances that this drug supply is shifting, and we need to be very, very careful.
1: And how do you decide where you test? Are you pinpointing it to certain points in the city?
0: In Calgary in particular, we're looking at what we call sentinel node sites. And these are sites of high consumption of drug use. So we're talking about shelters, we're talking about high density areas where there's a lot of active substance use. That gives probably the best clear and most clear signal. And that's what we would hope to do in the Ottawa region. Of course, partnering with local partners there, such as the local community agencies, but also local researchers too. Rob Della Tola, for example, is a researcher at the University of Ottawa that we're partnering with as well.
1: And so when you are able to alert EMS or other sort of frontline workers, what did you tell them, or how did they react, or what's their next move if they know there's something toxic in the water supply?
0: So essentially what happens from that information is that we have to use that and then also use clinical context, if you may, to determine what to do next. And so, and this will vary from region to region. So for example, within my own context of Calgary, this would involve education of our EMS resources and EMS services. It'll be telling them that they may not see a reversal of sedation if they're using naloxone on someone because they also have medetomidine in their system. And so therefore, while naloxone can be effective in reducing a concern with their the respiration rates and their breathing, it may not be helpful to sort of wake them up. And they still may be sedated because they have another drug in their system. So these are unique tools that we can use to help people out. And also there's weird withdrawal syndromes that often occur with drugs such as metformin. So we're able to sort of relay this information as well so that people and clinicians especially are able to recognize how to manage and how to mitigate certain presentations that they see in the hospital.
1: You know, Councillor Plante wants to see this all adopted here as well. Have you already been in touch about getting this off the ground in Ottawa?
0: Absolutely, yes. Yeah. So we've been working with Councillor Plante, as well as Robert Della Tola from the University of Ottawa, to help sort of launch this project. It'll be a pilot project to start off with to see how things are, how to best, you know, sort of test these samples, how accurate they are, and see if we can use it as a predictive model to see spikes in overdoses. We have been able to use this data in Alberta, for instance, to help predict spikes in overdoses to a certain extent. But will this model hold true in Ottawa? That's a question that remains to be seen, or sorry, an answer that remains to be seen, and a question that needs to be asked. So that's kind of the plan, is that we're going to be seeing how this goes, how this is helpful, work with community partners, determine if this actually is helpful for them, and then move from there.
1: Why, I mean, is there any reason to believe it wouldn't follow the same model that you're using in Calgary? Like, why wouldn't it work in the same way here?
0: You know, that's a really good question. I think it's one of those things with science, is that you have to make it reproducible from jurisdiction to jurisdiction. And just because it works in one jurisdiction doesn't necessarily mean that it would work in another site. And that is part of the research question, is that will this actually work in another site? And if it does work in this site, will it work in a place like Montreal, Toronto, Vancouver? These are the questions that we're asking, because we need to determine, using scientific knowledge, whether this is an accurate tool or not to help people that it needs to help the most.
1: Was there anything in the testing that you've been doing that was really surprising, or the most concerning thing you saw or learned through all of this?
0: You know, I think what most surprises us about the testing is how accurate it can be in terms of predicting spikes in overdoses at times, and also shifts in the drug supply that we wouldn't be able to test for otherwise through spot drug testing. So spot drug testing is what happens in large portions of Ontario right now, in which people are donating a sample of their drug, and that gets tested. It's an expensive test to do to a certain extent, but it does give an idea as to what's going on with the drug supply, as does drug seizure data from police, as does toxicology reports from people who have passed away. But it's just a snapshot of individuals who might have donated their samples, or people who have passed away, or people who've had their stuff confiscated. It doesn't give a full breadth of the population picture as to what's happening. But with wastewater, this does provide that. We can use it at a small local level in terms of a small area in the city, but as the city as a whole as well. And what we can see is distinct consumption patterns throughout parts of the city, but also new stuff that enters the drug supply much earlier than we were able to detect otherwise. So for example, testing wastewater at a sentinel site in Calgary, we were able to see spikes in xylazine as well as betatomidine almost 6 to 8 weeks in advance of a

0: seeing it in the regular wastewater treatment plant of the whole city of Calgary.
1: No, it's just fascinating. We've run out of time, but I do appreciate you speaking with us today. Thank you for this.
0: No problem. Thanks for having me.
1: Dr. Monty Ghosh is an internist and assistant professor at the University of Alberta and the University of Calgary, and he specializes in disaster medicine and addictions. A motion on wastewater testing in Ottawa will go before council for a vote a week from today. It is 8:21 and this is Ottawa Morning. As of June 13th, the Ford government will withdraw its funding for multiple supervised consumption sites in Ontario, including two sites here in Ottawa. The Ford government has introduced something called the Heart Hub model to replace some of these sites. Now, that model provides addiction support without supervised consumption. The Ottawa Mission is now calling on the province to reconsider its position and reinstate the funding. Peter Tilley is the executive director at the Ottawa Mission and joins us now. Good morning.
2: Good morning.
1: Why do you want the province to reconsider its position on all of this?
2: Well, the supervised consumption sites have filled a role in the community in caring for the vulnerable population, people who are severely addicted to substances, and in particular, people who may come across toxic substances. We just heard the professor speaking earlier on the results coming out of Calgary and Stephanie Plant, Councillor Plant's recommendation of wastewater testing as preventative measures or determining when toxicity is in the supply. These supervised consumption sites have testing available at the site. So in advance, rather than two, 3 days after we find out there's a toxicity in these substances that are being supplied, we can save lives. And yes, the Heart Hubs are great. I saw a presentation on some of the results coming out of the Somerset Ward Heart Hub. There's some great results there in the treatment of people and placing people into housing with wraparound supports, as they were determined to do, as they were defined that they would do. But we still need these supervised consumption sites because they provide life-saving work that if somebody is going to use substances, they can do so safely.
1: And what have you noticed since the closure of some of these sites here in the city?
2: Well, we have seen in Somerset Ward, I heard Councillor Troster talking about the incidence of open drug use that many shopkeepers, many citizens in the community are observing in the Somerset Ward community on Somerset, on Bank Street, in that area of people openly using drugs, whereas before they would have been using them in the confined spaces of a supervised consumption site. We hear of overdose increases and we hear of increases in death. So very unfortunately, these are the results and the reality when you close these sites, and we're expecting no less beginning June 13th. So we are doing our best between Oasis at Sandy Hill Community Health Center and between the site that's at King Edward and Murray and the Shepherds of Good Hope run by Ottawa Inner City Health. We are doing our best to try and make preparations for people who use those sites to be aware that they're going to be closed and provide alternative arrangements that they can inject or use drugs safely.
1: We hear a lot of anecdotal evidence that people are being pushed elsewhere and using on the street and using alone and not knowing what they're using. But is there any documented increase at this point yet in the number of overdoses?
2: It's certainly key. I was in a meeting last night with the Sandy Hill community, and it's something we're going to be tracking very accurately, working with Inner City Health and Ottawa Public Health, is the number of overdoses that we're expecting to see. So we have actual evidence rather than anecdotal predictions of what's going to happen. From what we've seen in Somerset Ward, they are tracking the number of increases. I don't have those numbers, the increased overdoses. And fortunately, not right now, there's not a toxic drug supply. Our worry is always when a toxic drug supply, whether it's fentanyl or I remember several years ago, it was the purple heroin that was going around. We could catch that in advance by testing at the consumption sites. And we're right there on hand. The workers, trained nurses, the trained PSWs, peer support workers, others are on site that if somebody overdoses with these supplies and stop breathing, there's tremendous brain damage. That's going to be now waiting for paramedics or police to arrive to attend to those individuals. Or fortunately, if they're within the vicinity of one of the shelters, all of our frontline staff carry naloxone kits.

0: we'll be able to attend to them till paramedics arrive. But certainly the brain damage and the deaths that are going to occur because that immediate service isn't there, we can only expect that's going to happen.
1: You know, the province has said that they are focused on ending addiction, ending homelessness, and that these heart hubs are a better solution to do that, and that supervised consumption sites don't work. What is your response or your concern about that argument?
0: Well, certainly the heart hubs are working and they're a good component, but it shouldn't be an either or, because the supervised consumption sites do save lives. So you don't want to end addiction by people dying who are suffering from using drugs like fentanyl or a toxic drug supply that could be out there. I think we need to keep people alive. Here at the Ottawa Mission, some people are sometimes confused by the fact that we run an abstinence-focused program. It's one of the most effective abstinence-focused programs in the country, with great success rates for people who are severely addicted to drugs. We address the trauma issues that got them there. But in the meantime, harm reduction, we practice that. It works here, and it can sometimes be a stepping stone to getting people into abstinence. What a shame if we're going to be losing people, somebody's son or daughter or cousin or sister, as I just heard a woman testify to me recently, that she's lost her sister to drug overdose when we weren't able to get the treatment they needed at that very moment when they overdosed.
1: Okay. Peter Tilley, we'll leave it there for now. Thank you for this.
0: Thank you.
1: Peter Tilley is the executive director of the Ottawa Mission. Ottawa Morning did reach out to Health Minister Sylvia Jones for an interview. She was not available to join us, but in a statement, a spokesperson for the Minister of Health said there are 29 heart hubs across the province now, replacing, quote, the failed approach of drug injection sites. The spokesperson also said the two heart hubs operating in Ottawa offer primary care, mental health services, support housing, and transition beds, all part of the province's plan to build a comprehensive mental health and addiction system. Well, last hour on Ottawa Morning, we talked with Morna Ballantyne about the ongoing demand for affordable daycare spots. It's been 5 years since the federal government launched its plan for a national affordable childcare program, including $10 a day daycare. We asked for your experience landing childcare, and a listener, Robin, texted us, and she says, this program seems to have such a bad reputation, but we had a great experience. Our kids were born in 2020 and 2021. When I went back to work, double daycare cost was $55 a day for a home licensed daycare, $1,100 a month per kid. That's $2,200 a month total. My husband and I both have good jobs and we were broke, could not save at all. When the child care program started, we got back pay and steady decreases in cost over time. Our kids are school age now, but when we left the daycare system, we were paying $23 a day. I'd really encourage people to consider licensed home daycares over centers and explore Facebook groups for connections in Ottawa. So thanks for that, Robin. And you can share your thoughts with us anytime. You can text or email 613-288-6900 or ottawamorning@cbc.ca. And Doug is back with another look at traffic.
2: It's still quite bad out there. Eastbound 417 heavy from Moody right into about Pinecrest with beginning of the construction zone. Heavy westbound approaching it as well from Carling right to about IKEA, so just beyond Woodruff. Eastbound Hunt Club is backed up at Greenbank, again at Woodruff. It's backed up westbound at Hunt Club at Riverside. There was an earlier collision on eastbound Hunt Club at Prince of Wales. Looks like that's better now, but northbound Limebank is slow coming up and then becoming Riverside Drive, busy there. Northbound Woodruff is also busy coming up from Slack Road past the Sportsplex. The westbound 174 has been awful this morning because of collisions. Still heavy from Place d'Orléans to the far side of Jeanne d'Arc and then from Montreal Road right to Blair. Innes Road is backed up from the east side of the Blackburn Bypass all the way to the 417. I'm back one more time right after David's newscast.
1: Okay, thanks very much for that. And the time is 8:30.
3: This is CBC News. Good morning. It's partly cloudy and 20 degrees. I'm David Giroux, and here's the latest from the CBC Ottawa newsroom. City transit riders are weighing in on the latest LRT shutdown. Lines 1 and 4 of OC Transpo's trains were temporarily offline on Saturday. OC Transpo says staffing shortages were behind those shutdowns. Matthew Keogh uses OC Transpo.
4: Staffing shortages and just issues with maintenance and issues with the wheel assembly, and I'm just hoping that they'll be able to get that fixed before they open up the line westward.
3: By Sunday morning, trains were running again on both lines, but the president of the Amalgamated Transit Union Local 279 says the O-Train network

0: network is currently operating with just 75% of the required number of operators. CBC reached out to OC Transpo and the city to respond to the union's comments, but no interviews were provided. OC Transpo says it's asking for riders to have some patience as it works to improve reliability. As the cutoff date for provincial funding of supervised consumption sites approaches, some community groups say more needs to be done to urgently find solutions. Just last week, city and NCC crews carried out a cleanup operation of an abandoned homeless encampment near Bayview and Pimisi Station. During that operation, crews collected more than 20 propane tanks, large piles of garbage, about 2,000 needles, and other drug paraphernalia. Community groups say that all points to a much larger crisis. Katie Burkholder-Harris is the executive director of the Alliance to End Homelessness Ottawa.
1: The human cost of this is heartbreaking, and I don't know that people have any sense of that yet if you're not kind of working in this world. And that's the first big crisis piece to this. And I think ultimately, yes, there's alternatives that the government is trying to offer, like heart hubs, but at the end of the day, people need support that caters to the needs that they have, and people need housing. They need affordable, safe housing, and they need the kind of support that can help stabilize them in their housing.
0: Burkholder-Harris says she feels as though community groups and the city are on the same page and recognize the urgency of the crisis. With June 13 just weeks away, she says they need to speed up their process of finding a solution for what comes next. At least six motorhomes caught fire at the Revive Resort's Maple View Campground in Clarence Rockland early Tuesday evening. Firefighters were called there to the campground at about 5:30, and officials say the fire originated in a car and then spread to the motorhomes due to the wind. Firefighters reported that no people or animals were injured in the blaze. The cause is still under investigation. The Ottawa Fire Department showed up to help the Clarence Rockland firefighters bring that blaze under control. The City of London is working to clean up the damage after yesterday's big storm there. Large parts of East London were left with widespread tree damage and power outages. Homes were covered in fallen branches, and many had damaged roofs and fences. That storm also damaged vehicles. One fourplex had a massive uprooted tree that blocked the driveway. Sue Rimmel lives there.
2: The rain started and it was just, I ran up to see and it was like white. You couldn't see the fence, and then our fences started to go in and out.
3: Wow.
2: And then the tree started to fall. 100-year-old tree laying across two driveways 5 feet away from the back of our cars.
0: Rimmel and her neighbors are waiting for the city to remove that tree, and she says until then, none of them can get to work. A Windsor woman who paid $7,500 in advance for braces for her teeth is warning the public not to pay in full for future dental treatment. That's because her orthodontist unexpectedly died. Evelina Kritza says she's heard nothing about a refund.
4: We just want some answers, or at least something. It was a deal that was appealing, and I paid it all in full because for my financial status, I want to have less debt anywhere, which obviously now is costing me more.
0: Kritza says there are at least 23 former clients of that orthodontist who have similar complaints. The Ottawa Charge will suit up tonight for Game 4 of the Walter Cup Final, looking to stave off elimination once again. The Montreal Victoire are currently leading the series 2-1, but the Charge will get one last shot to capitalize while here on home ice. Emma Weller takes a dive into traditions amongst Ottawa's fan base.
5: If you've been to an Ottawa Charge game or even watched one on TV, you've probably heard this sound. Well, Britt Hurley is a part of the original crew who ignited that tradition.
6: Over a lot of beverages at Kraft, we came up with the idea of kazoos to be able to follow the announcer with the da-da-da-da-da.
5: That idea sparked last season, and now it's a staple at the games. When one kazoo sounds, they all sound.
6: And this is the first time I've lived in Ottawa for 20 years that I feel like en masse, we understand community. We understand what it means to contribute to something and have that place for all of us to just show up and be ourselves.
5: Originally, the group of six ladies bought the kazoos, but during the off-season, Hurley learned to 3D print so she could make them instead. Now, when she sells them, the proceeds are donated to the Ottawa Bandits, a special needs hockey program.
6: The community around women's sports is unmatched. I don't think we could ever really describe what it's like to be within the sports community, especially in Ottawa, but it becomes a safe space.
5: Tonight will be the last chance for Charge fans to catch a game.

0: on home ice. Puck drops at 7 o'clock at the Canadian Tire Centre. Emma Weller, CBC News, Ottawa.
1: And that's your CBC News. Now here's Doug with one last look at your morning traffic.
2: Yeah, well, it's still quite busy coming in from Ottawa's West End. Just going to the construction zone there. So heavy eastbound from Moody all the way into Pinecrest and get the construction zone. After that, it's fine. Westbound 417, though, is busy as also like, approaching that construction zone from Carling right to about IKEA. Eastbound Hunt Club is heavy from the 416 right to Woodruff. The 174 has been bad this morning. It is still very heavy at times from Place de Leon all the way in to the 417 and then along the 417 to Nicholas. So good luck with that. And Innes Road is busy from, well, east side of the Blackburn Bypass all the way to the 417. I'm back again this afternoon.
3: Okay, Doug, thanks very much for that. And thanks to everyone for tuning in. We're going to stay at 20 degrees today. Should see lots of sun. So get out and enjoy it. Have a great day. The Current is coming up next.

0: government's agenda specifically benefits British Columbia, that its priority issues and industry, including several dozen major resource projects that EB's fond of mentioning as often as he can, have not, in fact, been forgotten. The risk here is that this becomes a tricky game of whack-a-mole for Prime Minister Mark Carney, no sooner dealing with one province's issue when another one pops up. Janice McGregor, CBC News, Ottawa.
1: The Sturgeon Lake Cree Nation in Alberta, northwest of Edmonton, has found what it says could be unmarked graves on its reserve. As Natasha Reeb reports, it's too early to say whether the sites may contain remains of children who attended a nearby residential school.
2: It's going to be important for us to find out if that's in fact where children are buried.
3: Sturgeon Lake Cree Nation Chief Sheldon Sunshine says the First Nation has been looking for the remains of 82 school-aged children. Documents show those children died or went missing while they were attending St. Francis Xavier Residential School. That school closed in 1962. For 2 years, the nation and the University of Alberta have been searching around the school grounds, cemeteries, and church site. At a meeting this week, they announced they found 62 potential unmarked graves. Keisha Supernant leads the U of A's Institute of Prairie and Indigenous Archaeology. She says they use various techniques to search, but the findings are preliminary.
4: We have no idea if these are children from the residential school or not. It's possible that some of them could be. We really just don't know that yet.
3: The Sturgeon Lake Cree Nation is asking the federal government for funding to continue the work. Natasha Reeb, CBC News, Edmonton.
1: The CBC will no longer be running ads for Cars for Kids. The charity's long-running ad campaign asked audiences, as the name suggests, to donate their cars to help kids. But as Thomas Daigle reports, recently a court in the U.S. found that message was misleading.
5: 1-877 Cars for Kids.
6: CBC and other Canadian outlets have aired that jingle for years, but the public broadcaster says it's now pulled the ads following a California court decision that found the campaign amounted to a strategy of deception. It turns out that instead of proceeds going to local children in need, Cars for Kids funds a New Jersey-based Jewish group that supports young adult matchmaking services and trips to Israel for teens. Attorney Anthony Graham filed the U.S. lawsuit on behalf of a Cars for Kids donor.
7: Maybe he wanted to send it to poor disadvantaged kids in California, which is what he thought the ads were doing, and it wasn't.
6: Cars for Kids says it supports a variety of projects, including secular nonprofit organizations. In California, the court gave broadcasters 30 days to stop airing the familiar jingle. Cars for Kids says it will appeal. Thomas Dagg, CBC News, Toronto.
1: Social media giant Meta has announced more layoffs worldwide. According to reports, Meta is reducing its workforce by 10%, or roughly 8,000 employees. The company notified workers via email this morning, with its Singapore offices among the first to receive layoff notices. Meta also announced another 7,000 employees have been reassigned to its AI division. And that's your CBC News. Now here's your forecast for Ottawa. Mainly sunny today, temperature holding steady near 20. Mainly clear tonight, a low of 4 degrees overnight. Tomorrow, a mix of sun and cloud to start the day, clearing late in the morning and a high of 15. On Friday, sunny and a high of 19. On Saturday, cloudy with a 40% chance of showers and a high of 19. On Sunday, cloudy with a 40% chance of showers and a high of 17 degrees.
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9: I'm deeply concerned about the scale and the speed of the epidemic.
8: Deeply concerned were the words of the World Health Organization Director General Tedros Adhanom Ghebreyesus on Tuesday. The epidemic he's talking about is an Ebola outbreak in the Democratic Republic of Congo and Uganda. The WHO said this morning that the number of suspected cases has hit 600, with more than 130 suspected deaths. And the WHO expects those numbers to climb in the coming days. Complicating the situation is instability in the northeastern part of Congo, where the virus is spreading along the border with South Sudan and Uganda.
9: Conflict has intensified since late 2025, and the fighting has escalated significantly over the past 2 months, resulting in civilian deaths. Over 100,000 people have been newly displaced.

0: The Ebola strain afflicting this region has no approved vaccine and no known treatment. Helen Branswell is an infectious diseases correspondent with Stat News, has been reporting on this and joins us now. Helen, good morning.
1: Hi, Matt.
0: It's good to have you back on our program. What do we know about the strain that has led to this outbreak of Ebola? Again, the WHO and Dr. Cabrera is saying that he's deeply concerned about the scale and speed of what's going on right now.

0: Music from the cellist Chris Dirksen. That's a tune called Smile at Me. Well, coming up after your regional update.
1: I think the elephant in the room, if I were to point to one anti-masculine, one anti-youth enemy, it would be big tech. Their job and the way they increase market capitalization is to sequester you from your family, friends, work, and school by keeping you glued to your phone. And we have unfortunately connected, I would argue, the entire U.S. economy to separating young people from the most important thing in their life, and that is relationships.
0: The podcaster Scott Galloway says young men are in crisis. Research out of Quebec and the school board there suggests that that begins perhaps as early as elementary school. We'll talk about your response to our conversations around that research, and we'll revisit my most recent interview with Scott Galloway. That's coming up in 90 seconds here on The Current. Stay with us.
2: Good morning, I'm David Giroux, and here's an update from the CBC Ottawa Newsroom. Frustration is growing for riders over the latest shutdown of Ottawa's LRT. Two lines of the O train were temporarily shut down over the weekend. OC Transpo says it halted service on lines 1 and 4 on Saturday due to staff shortages. Users complain service is unreliable, and even when the single-car trains are operating, they can be full. City and NCC crews have been working to clear an abandoned homeless encampment near Bayview Station. Crews collected about 20 propane tanks, large piles of garbage, around 2,000 needles, and other drug paraphernalia. Community groups say it points to a much larger crisis. At least six motorhomes caught fire at the Revive Resort's Mapleview Campground in Clarence Rockland early Tuesday evening. Firefighters were called to the campground at about 5:30. Fire officials say the fire originated in a car and then spread to the motorhomes due to the wind. Now here's your forecast for Ottawa. Mainly sunny today, temperature holding steady near 20. Mainly clear tonight, a low of 4 degrees overnight. Tomorrow, a mix of sun and cloud to start the day, clearing late in the morning and a high of 15. On Friday, sunny and a high of 19. On Saturday, cloudy with a 40% chance of showers and a high of 19. On Sunday, cloudy with a 40% chance of showers and a high of 17 degrees.
0: Hello again, I'm Matt Galloway, and you're listening to The Current. Last week on the program, we were speaking about how boys are falling behind in Canadian schools. There is new research out of Quebec

0: This is CBC Radio 1, 91.5 FM in Ottawa. Terry O'Reilly reads a lot of books researching Under the Influence. And sometimes, great stories just can't fit into the regular season but are worth mentioning. Like the surprising parallels between the Beatles...
1: Are you a mod or a rocker?
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4: Jasmeet Raina went from YouTuber to an award-winning TV show creator for his series Late Bloomer. He'll tell you how he went from YouTube star to creating art in the very different world of television and how his feeling of imposter syndrome has evolved since season one.
5: This is CBC News. Good morning. It's partly cloudy and 20 degrees. I'm David Giroux, and here's the latest from the CBC Ottawa newsroom. City and NCC crews have been working to clear an abandoned homeless encampment near Bayview Station. And during that operation last week, they found several items, including propane tanks and large amounts of drug paraphernalia. Melina Levesque has that story.
6: Squeaky wheels often get the grease in politics, the dynamic.
7: Large piles of garbage, 20-some propane tanks, and nearly 2,000 needles. Those are some of the items cleanup crews found at the abandoned encampment. Somerset Ward Councillor Ariel Troster says this all points to a bigger problem.
8: These are all signs of a crisis. They go far beyond garbage and far beyond needles that are discarded. This is really about human beings that are not getting the housing and the health care that they deserve.
9: This is what happens when we close the places where people can use safely.
7: Katie Burkholder-Harris is the executive director of the Alliance to End Homelessness Ottawa. As the province prepares to pull its funding for supervised drug consumption sites next month, she says the human cost is heartbreaking.
9: We know that people will die.
7: She says the city's most vulnerable need more than just access to services, such as supervised consumption sites.
9: Yes, there's alternatives that the government is trying to offer, like heart hubs, but at the end of the day, people need support that caters to the needs that they have, and people need

0: housing.
1: Burkholder Harris says the city and groups need to speed up their planning for what comes next and advocate to the province on what is at stake. Milina Levaik, CBC News, Ottawa.
2: Residents across much of London are picking up the pieces this morning, dealing with the fallout of a major storm that hit that Ontario city yesterday. After a solid curtain of rain and heavy wind whipped through the region, prompting a number of tornado warnings. Cole Landry and her husband were inside their home when that storm started.
3: We saw a tree come right toward the house. So then we got on their cell phone, the warning came up. Almost instantaneous as soon as I saw the tree. So he yelled at me and said, let's go to the basement. So we ran down to the basement and missed everything and then come up to this.
2: The tree had landed in their yard and another tree had fallen onto their car, taking a power line with it. Russian President Vladimir Putin is meeting today with his Chinese counterpart Xi Jinping in Beijing. The two leaders already signing more than 20 documents affirming the partnership between those two countries. Chris Brown takes a look at what Xi expects out of this summit.
4: President Xi's goal, I think, is to demonstrate that China is now at the hub of global politics and is playing a key role in stabilizing the world. He's trying to demonstrate that he is the leader that other leaders are coming to see. In addition to Donald Trump visiting, we've also seen Keir Starmer of the UK and Mark Carney of Canada going. Russia here is very much the weaker partner. Indeed, without China's electronics, without its components that Russia needs to build drones and missiles, and without China buying all of its energy, Russia really would be in very dire straits. It is a difficult balancing act for China. Its economy is underperforming. It needs big global export markets like American ones. So he has to be careful, President Xi, not to give Vladimir Putin too much and to trigger another trade fight with Donald Trump. Chris Brown, CBC News, London.
2: The World Health Organization says the Ebola outbreak in the Democratic Republic of Congo is getting worse. So far, 139 deaths are being attributed to the virus, as well as 600 presumed infections. Tedros Adhanom Ghebreyesus is the head of the WHO. He says the situation is likely to get worse, but the outbreak does not pose a large-scale threat.
5: The situation is a public health emergency of international concern, but is not a pandemic emergency. WHO assesses the risk of the epidemic as the high at the national and regional levels and low at the global level.
2: There have been 53 confirmed cases so far. Now here's your forecast for Ottawa. Mainly sunny today, temperature holding steady near 20. Mainly clear tonight, a low of 4 degrees overnight. Tomorrow, a mix of sun and cloud to start the day, clearing late in the morning and a high of 15. On Friday, sunny and a high of 19. On Saturday, cloudy with a 40% chance of showers and a high of 19. On Sunday, cloudy with a 40% chance of showers and a high of 17 degrees.
6: I'm Tom Power. Welcome to Q. Do you ever feel like the internet is leaving you behind a little bit? You keep seeing the numbers 6-7 everywhere, but you don't know what it means. You opened TikTok once and closed it 12 seconds later. Your algorithm keeps on showing you ads for back pain. Jesmeet Reyna is also known as Just Rain, and he was one of the biggest stars of the early internet. He has his own show, Late Bloomer, and on this season, he brought on a real TikTok star to play a younger creator coming up behind him. So the guy who helped start influencer culture is now writing about what it's like when it moves on without you. That's coming up. Plus, Arizona O'Neill will be here to tell you what happens when grief sends you down a rabbit hole and you come out the other side with a graphic novel about the history of organ donation. All that on Q.

0: That is the late legendary tabla player Zakir Hussain with Tintal. We actually spoke to Zakir not that long ago. I mean, not that long before he died. If you're interested in Zakir's life and in this music, go into our archives. Search for Zakir Hussain wherever you get your podcasts. Before that, my conversation with Jessamyet Reyna. You can tune into the Canadian Screen Awards on CBC May 31st to see if Jessamyet comes out a winner. All right, coming up on the show, you'll hear my conversation with the Montreal-based writer and illustrator Arizona O'Neill. You may know her mom, the acclaimed Canadian writer Heather O'Neill. Arizona has just put out her debut graphic novel. It takes a deep dive into the history and ethics of organ donation, but it's also a really personal story because Arizona, and you may be able to relate to this, shortly after her dad passed, was asked, okay, well, do you want to donate his organs? She'll be here to tell you about processing the loss of her dad and ending up with a very interesting book about the history and ethics of organ donation. Arizona O'Neill, after this.
1: David Giroux, and here's an update from the CBC Ottawa newsroom. Global Affairs Canada is cutting overseas positions at three times the rate of its staff here in Canada. Data obtained by the Canadian Press shows an even larger drop in foreign workers hired at missions overseas. The federal government is trimming staff numbers across departments to fund its defense spending surge. BC Premier David Eby plans to tell the Prime Minister that provinces threatening to leave can't get all of the federal government's attention. Eby and Prime Minister Mark Carney are set to meet today, and the BC Premier is unhappy with the way the federal government is treating Alberta. The head of the World Health Organization calls the Congo Ebola outbreak a public emergency, but not a pandemic. The WHO says the risk of spread of the Ebola virus in Congo and Uganda is high at national and regional levels, but low globally. More news at 11 here on CBC Radio 1. For more news anytime, check out our website. Now here's your forecast for Ottawa. Mainly sunny today, temperature holding steady near 20. Mainly clear tonight, a low of 4 degrees overnight. Tomorrow, a mix of sun and cloud to start the day, clearing late in the morning and a high of 15. On Friday, sunny and a high of 19. On Saturday, cloudy with a 40% chance of showers and a high of 19. On Sunday, cloudy with a 40% chance of showers and a high of 17 degrees.
0: I'm Tom Power. You're listening to Q. Coming up later in the show, we're going to remember the late Canadian cellist Chris Dirksen. So stick around for that. The loss of Chris that happened over the weekend is resonating deeply within the Canadian music community. So we're going to talk a little bit about Chris later on. So this week, one of the most anticipated graphic novels of the year arrived on Canadian bookshelves. I mean, bookshelves all over the world. Straight from the mind of Montreal's own Arizona O'Neill. Now, Arizona is a writer and an illustrator. Her work has appeared in magazines and periodicals all around this country, as well as right here on the CBC. Arizona, you might know her mom, the great Canadian writer Heather O'Neill. Arizona actually did a book with her mom called Valentine in Montreal. I spoke to them both last year about that. But this story that Arizona wrote for her debut graphic novel is a lot more personal. In 2015, Arizona's dad died. And his organs were donated. That experience.

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1: Feel that? That's the thrill of the Northern Super League. And it's back on CBC Gem, with six fierce clubs battling all season long for glory. From coast to coast, Canada's first professional women's soccer league is bringing the heat. For the fans who live for the roar of the crowd, the last-minute winner, and the moments that make sports unforgettable, this is your season. Watch the Northern Super League all season on CBC Gem.
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2: The TV show The Boys subverted everything we know about superheroes. These heroes are not heroic. They're broken, they're selfish, they're evil. They're actually not that smart. We're now at the end of the final season. You'll hear why this show was so successful and also how it faced the culture wars.
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4: Good morning. It's partly cloudy and 18 degrees. I'm David Giroux, and here's the latest from the CBC Ottawa Newsroom. BC Premier David Eby is set to meet with Prime Minister Mark Carney in Vancouver today. Eby is criticizing the federal government for inking a special deal with Alberta, which he says it aimed at quelling the separatist movement. Katie DeRosa reports.
5: The message to the Prime Minister is simple. This country cannot work if separatist premiers, others get all of the attention of the federal government.
6: Premier David Eby says when he meets with the Prime Minister in Vancouver today, he'll ask why other provinces like BC were shut out of last week's deal for a lower industrial carbon price. The agreement inked between Alberta and Ottawa on Friday has left Alberta Premier Danielle Smith confident it will pave the way for another oil pipeline to BC's coast.
7: We have a leader of this province that's sitting at the kids' table while the grown-ups make decisions.
6: Trevor Helford, interim leader of the official opposition, says BC is on the sidelines, but that's Eby's fault.
7: Support this project and stop impeding it.
6: The premier dodged questions about whether he would support a pipeline that runs south. The premier says he will make a case to the prime minister that BC's resource projects deserve as much attention as Alberta's proposed pipeline. Katie DeRosa, CBC News, Victoria.
4: U.S. Immigration and Customs Enforcement is holding about 60,000 people in detention centers, the vast majority without criminal convictions. Lawyers for the detained say ICE incarceration is used as a tool to bully people into leaving the country. Jonathan Montpetit recently went to Texas to meet the people affected.
8: Outside the ICE field office in San Antonio, Texas, dozens sit waiting to find out if they'll end up in detention. Lawyer Amanda Aguilar does pro bono work for immigrants.
9: On a lot of days, they'll be like, make the choice. Is it going to be you, mom, or you, dad? Like, we're going to detain one or the other.
8: And unlike in the past, the vast majority don't have a criminal conviction. Yonkel Lima is a Cuban immigrant who spent 10 months in a detention center in Pearsall, Texas, where he slept on a bunk bed in a room with 64 other people.
10: Bueno, las condiciones ahí.
8: The conditions were really bad, he says. He says he was served rotting food and said the guards were often racist. In the last year, there has been a huge increase

0: increase in the number of ICE detainees who give up their immigration claims and just leave the country instead. That may be the point. ICE says detention is a choice. Jonathan Mopitzi, CBC News, San Antonio, Texas.
1: Former Cuban President Raul Castro is expected to be indicted today in the U.S. Castro, who is now 94, still lives in Cuba. The Department of Justice allegations date back to the 1990s when he was the defense minister. Willie Lowry has more from Washington.
2: It appears to be predicated on an incident in 1996 when the Cuban military shot down two planes operated by the Cuban-American group Brothers to the Rescue. Four people, including three U.S. citizens, were killed. The nonprofit organization had been flying missions into Cuban airspace, looking for people in the waters trying to flee to the U.S. Cuba had warned the group not to enter its airspace before, but according to the UN's International Civil Aviation Organization, the planes were shot down in international airspace. At the time, Raul Castro was the Minister of Defense. President Donald Trump has openly mused about possible regime change. Many analysts believe that while the indictment is mostly symbolic, it's another pressure tactic by the Trump administration. Willie Lowry, CBC News, Washington.
1: Social media giant Meta has announced more layoffs worldwide. According to reports, Meta is reducing its workforce by 10%, or roughly 8,000 employees. The company notified workers via email this morning, with its Singapore offices among the first to receive layoff notifications. Meta also announced another 7,000 employees have been reassigned to its AI division, where the company has committed up to $145 billion this year to enhance the new technology. And that's your CBC News. Now here's your forecast for Ottawa. Mainly sunny today, temperature holding steady near 20. Mainly clear tonight, a low of 4 degrees overnight. Tomorrow, a mix of sun and cloud to start the day, clearing late in the morning and a high of 15. On Friday, sunny and a high of 19. On Saturday, cloudy with a 40% chance of showers and a high of 19. On Sunday, cloudy with a 40% chance of showers and a high of 17 degrees.
3: What made The Boys a smart show is that it used the superhero genre to satirize the things that are happening in the real world. I mean, this season, Homelander, the main character, is basically just Donald Trump, but with a cape. The last episode of the show just dropped, but does the finale deliver the payoff that fans were waiting for? I'm El Amin Abdul Mahmoud, and this is Commotion. Kaya Shinyada is here. Ben Rosenstock is here. Hello to both of you.
4: Hello.
3: It's nice to have you here. Listen, before we jump in, I just wanted to say, we are going to talk about the final episode of the show. So there might be some light spoilers. We'll do our best to sort of maybe avoid them. Ben, you've been doing the recaps. You've been doing the recaps for this season of The Boys for Vulture. Now that the show is coming to an end, do you kind of feel like a little bit of relief? Do you feel sad? Where are you at? How are you feeling?
4: A little bit of both, but I would say I think I am glad it's ending right now. Not okay. Necessarily because it's gotten horrible or anything. I have been consistently entertained, you know, throughout the whole show. But I do think those first two seasons were kind of really where the quality was for me. And yeah, I'm glad that they're not stringing it out to a season 6 or 7. I think it's ending at the right time.
3: Yeah, it's difficult to imagine people sort of sticking with this show, you know, 4 seasons from now. So I'm very, very grateful for that, 100%. Yeah. Kai, let's talk about the idea, like the way that The Boys presented itself. The Boys presented itself as like this sort of satire superheroes, kind of like an anti-Marvel universe. And there was a sense of, I guess you should give people some context here. This is a world that looks a lot like ours, but the big difference is that it has superheroes created by this one mega corporation. And then these superheroes, you know, turn out to be just as corrupt as the criminals that they're chasing. And then you get this rogue gang of mercenaries, aka The Boys, who are like, someone should do something about this. And they're trying to stop those people. It is a superhero show that is like, you know what? Maybe we don't need superheroes, or maybe the concept of superheroes is kind of flawed. In your opinion, does that premise kind of manage to stay fresh? Or do you go, there's actually a natural limit to this premise?
5: Yeah, I think it toes the line, though I especially found myself finding within this season, like, I get that we're making commentary on the superhero genre, but at some point it feels like there aren't superheroes in this show other than Homelander, because the show is almost taking itself a tad too seriously. They're afraid to kind of go a bombastic route, like,

I want to see these people use their powers. I want to see them fight each other. And we don't necessarily get that as much as I think is warranted for a final season. But I do think the way that it mixed

0: How do you feel about this fight delivering as, you know, a big one for Jake Paul and also a big one for Netflix?
1: Oh, it delivered immensely well. I think the things that they did well that the UFC has not still gotten a handle on is those undercard fights, even though they all ended up in like first round knockouts, it went quickly. Gina and Ronda were on by 11 p.m. and the show started at 9. UFC hasn't gotten the timing down correctly yet on that kind of case. We're still staying up till 2, 3, 4 a.m. waiting for the main event. Maybe it's because they're stacking those pre-show cards and the prelims and the main card a little too much, but this show ran so flawlessly. Netflix has got it down, and they're going to continue to iterate and get better at it. They're also bringing back commentators and people that, like, the sports love. Mauro Ranallo calling this fight. Ariel Helwani being part of, like, the interview team. Like, these are people that have been outcasted from both WWE and the UFC that are now having another space to like interact with people. Like, Netflix has got it. They understand it. And it's unfortunate that Jake Paul is at the helm, but someone's got to get in there and teach Dana and TKO a bit of a lesson, I guess, on how to improve their product.
0: Pablo, we got to leave it there. I really appreciate your time, friend. It's good to see you. Thanks again for doing this.
1: Thanks for having me. Appreciate it.
0: Pablo the Don is a culture critic and part of Those Wrestling Girls podcast. They were in Springfield, Massachusetts. And you can stream that Ronda Rousey-Gina Carano fight, all 17 seconds of it, right now on Netflix. That's it for the show today. My name is Alamin Abdelmahmoud. This show is called Commotion. We'll be back tomorrow. And tomorrow, I'm really excited about this. We are talking about two movies from two rising black directors. We're talking about I Love Boosters and Is God Is. And both movies center black women. Both movies tackle themes of corporate greed and revenge. We're going to talk about that tomorrow on the show. But in the meantime, I hope you have a great day. We'll talk to you tomorrow.
2: Good morning, it's 11:30. I'm Elise Scurro with the latest from the CBC Ottawa newsroom. Two people from Gatineau and one from Ottawa are among those charged in what RCMP are calling a cyber-enabled fraud. Police say the group targeted the Canada Emergency Response Benefit introduced during the COVID-19 pandemic. They say fraudsters stole identities to claim benefits. The Liberal government is nominating Canada's top military commander to be next chair of the NATO Military Committee. The post becomes vacant next year. Defense Minister David McGuinty announced the candidacy of General Jenny Carignan. The election is in September. And hosting the 2026 World Cup will cost governments across Canada more than $1 billion. That's according to a new report from the Parliamentary Budget Office. That would put the cost per game at $82 million. More news at noon here on CBC Radio 1. Now here's your weather forecast for Ottawa. Sunny with winds gusting up to 40 kilometers an hour, the high 20 degrees, the UV index very high. Clear skies tonight, those winds becoming light after midnight, the low plus 4 degrees. Tomorrow, a mix of sun and cloud, but skies will clear late in the morning, the high 15 degrees and the UV index high. Clear skies tomorrow night with a low of plus 2. And taking a look at your Friday, it's set to be sunny with a high of 19 degrees.
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5: I'm John Chipman, a producer with CBC's audio documentary unit, and this is Storylines. For many Canadian sports fans, this is the best time of the year. NHL and NBA playoffs, Major League Baseball, all are in full swing. And all those games bring a whole lot of gambling. Online gaming in Canada, that's sports betting and casino games, generated $12.5 billion in revenue last year. But more than half went to offshore sites that don't pay taxes in Canada or have to do anything to protect Canadian users. That's why Ontario opened up its online gambling market to private operators 4 years ago, and why Alberta is following suit later this year. For a small but growing number of people, all this gambling has led to financial hardship or worse.

0: and he remains a sports fan.
1: Now I have no problem watching sports without betting and watching my friends gamble. 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It's just not for me.
0: That's all for Storylines for this week. Today's episode was produced by me, John Chipman, with help from Joan Weber. 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It's produced by Julia Poggle and Anna Lazowski. Joan Weber is the senior producer. If you like our show, be sure to follow us wherever you get your podcasts. That way, you'll never miss an episode of Storylines. I'm John Chipman. Thanks for listening.
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6: This is CBC News. Good afternoon. It's partly cloudy and 18 degrees in Ottawa. I'm Elise Skura, and here's the latest from the CBC Ottawa newsroom. Foreign Affairs Minister Anita Anand wants Israel to explain the treatments of civilians, including 11 Canadians arrested on board a flotilla on its way to Gaza.
7: I have directed my officials to summon the Israeli ambassador regarding the mistreatment of civilians aboard the flotilla. What we've seen, including the video shared by Itamar Ben-Gvir, is deeply troubling and absolutely unacceptable.
6: Anand was referring to a video posted on social media by Israel's national security minister showing detainees aboard the flotilla bound and forced to kneel, and Ben-Gvir shouting, "Long live Israel," at one captive. The Global Samud flotilla has maintained it is trying to get aid supplies to Gaza, which is blocked by an Israeli naval blockade. Israel claims the flotilla is linked to Hamas. Russian President Vladimir Putin is meeting today with his Chinese counterpart Xi Jinping in Beijing. The two leaders already signing more than 20 documents affirming the partnership between the two countries. Chris Brown looks at what Xi expects out of this summit.
8: President Xi's goal, I think, is to demonstrate that China is now at the hub of global politics and is playing a key role in stabilizing the world. He's trying to demonstrate that he is the leader that other leaders are coming to see. In addition to Donald Trump visiting, we've also seen Keir Starmer of the UK and Mark Carney of Canada going. Russia here is very much the weaker partner. Indeed, without China's electronics, without its components that Russia needs to build drones and missiles, and without China buying all of its energy, Russia really would be in very dire straits. It is a difficult balancing act for China. Its economy is underperforming. It needs big global export markets like American ones. So he has to be careful, President Xi, not to give Vladimir Putin too much and to trigger another trade fight with Donald Trump. Chris Brown, CBC News, London.
6: The RCMP have charged 8 people, including 3 from Gatineau and 1 from Ottawa, with participating in an alleged COVID-era scam. Police say they started investigating a breach of the Canada Revenue Agency portal in 2020. They call it a sophisticated fraud that used stolen identities to make claims under the Canada Emergency Response Benefit. Officers say that the suspects gained access to accounts and redirected COVID-19 benefits to their own bank accounts. They allegedly defrauded the government of over $350,000. Ottawa City staff want councillors to reject an application to expand

0: can only keep you on your device so much if they show you pictures of your grandmother. They got a lot of other ideas about the stuff that'll keep you scrolling. And that's how they've got us spending not 2 hours, not 4 hours, not 6 hours, but increasingly 7, 8, 9 hours a day looking at a little black screen. Just like Marty said, you know, he kind of felt like he was connected to people in those spaces. But in fact, his spirit and his heart and his body were all dying because of the sense of isolation. And we have a global pandemic of loneliness at the same time that the humans on this planet have never been more, quote unquote, connected to each other by means of digital devices. How do you resolve that paradox? Human fracking. What's ultimately going on here is a business model to do anything to people for money through the commodification of our attention. The only way we live livable lives is by recognizing what they're doing to us and insisting we're going to use human attention for our human lives and human relationships. And that's what attention activism, attention liberation is all about.
1: Again, we are asking you, what did it take to reclaim your attention? We're particularly interested in stories of reclaiming it together. Whether that is as a family or as a community group, whether it's a parents at a school. Our number is 1-888-817-8995. David is in Ottawa. David, go ahead. What do you think?
2: I love the conversation. I was in an interesting situation. It's kind of a full circle story where my wife and I, we retired a number of years ago and we had lots of time and we were spending a lot of time on our phones and on YouTube and you know, Googling things. And we realized after maybe a year, maybe 6 months to a year, we realized that we were just spending way too much time, you know, looking at the nasty stuff out of the White House or looking at, you know, various things that really weren't helping us feel good about ourselves. So we said, okay, we're not looking at those things anymore. And the full circle story is, so we would send my wife more than me. She would send my kids, you know, little funny memes about dogs or about, you know, something that was relevant to our family until one day, and this is the full circle and then I'll stop. The full circle was that we're all at a family dinner. And our kids say to us, okay, we want you to stop sending us videos. And it reminded me of when they were kids, when we used to say, no, you can only be on the TV for, you know, half an hour on Saturdays and half an hour during the week, you know, because you have studying and you have this and that. So it was pretty funny that they came back to us and said, yeah, stop saying, they're working full time. They don't want to get all these videos during the day. So it was a little of a full circle story there.
1: Yeah. Are they with kids as well? Are they managing kids themselves?
2: No, they are not. No, they're too young for that just yet. But, you know, they have partners and they're married but when you work full time, you really work full time.
1: You don't have time. So. I'm also becoming very conscious of the fact that younger people are starting to have a rethink themselves about the digital technology and looking for those opportunities to have more opportunities in real life. Our number 1-888-817-8995. We'll be back to hear more of your stories in 90 seconds.
3: Good afternoon. It's 12:30. I'm Elise Scurra with the latest from the CBC Ottawa newsroom. A fire caused panic at a campground in Clarence Rockland yesterday. It started with one motorhome, but fed by wind, spread to at least five more. About 60 firefighters were deployed to the Revive Resort's Mapleview campground to bring things under control. An alleged fraud targeting COVID-19 era government relief has resulted in 8 arrests. Of those, 4 people are from the National Capital Region. The RCMP say that the CRA website was hacked and payments through the Canada Emergency Response Benefit were rerouted to other bank accounts. And Foreign Affairs Minister Anita Anand says she has directed officials to summon the Israeli ambassador. Several people from Ontario were among the 12 Canadian activists who set sail from Turkey on a flotilla in a bid to break Israel's naval blockade of Gaza. They allege mistreatment. More news at 1 o'clock. Now here's your weather forecast for Ottawa. Sunny with winds gusting up to 40 kilometers an hour, the high 20 degrees, the UV index very high. Clear skies tonight, those winds becoming light after midnight, the low plus 4 degrees. Tomorrow, a mix of sun and cloud, but skies will clear late in the morning, the high 15 degrees and the UV index high. Clear skies tomorrow night.

0: This is very much an issue that crosses from the left to the right. And that's one of the things that gives me a lot of enthusiasm about it. When I'm traveling around talking about these issues, it's very frequently quite conservative religious thinkers, for instance, who are the first to say, what's happening here with the sort of pervasive access to pornography and violence and the ways these, you know, social media platforms push their wares like pushers on children is obscene. And as it happens, I'm a practicing Catholic, so I'm quite sympathetic to a version of that moralized right-wing critique. I do want to say quickly, Amanda, because I know we're going to run out of time, that your caller has misunderstood, however. I am not a Marxist, and I'm not, in fact, opposed to market-based capitalist solutions to complex problems. There's a longer and more complex story to tell about what you permit the structures of capitalism to do and what you don't. Mm-hmm. Early slaveholders were capitalists. You could be in favor of capitalism, but opposed to chattel slavery. Similarly, you could be a capitalist and think that the Industrial Revolution was really great, but be opposed to child labor. We're talking about the need for the regulation within the framework of market-based systems to protect human flourishing. And that's just the work of deliberative democracy. So that's not quite kind of rabble-rousing. That is the work of politics, trying to get people to come together. And unfortunately, the bad actors have done a better job of that than folks like us.
1: We only have, about 20 seconds left, but you do have an interesting page on the school site, an attention atlas. And when you go to it, you see dozens of groups of people sharing the activities that they are doing to be deliberate in recapturing attention. Do you want to just say a last quick word about that? And again, we have about 10 seconds left. Go ahead.
0: Check out schoolofattention.org. We'd love to hear from a lot of you. If we're not getting this right, tell us. We're working to try to get it right. We want to hear from you. schoolofattention.org. Thank you very much, Amanda.
1: Yeah, it's been a pleasure to have you. D. Graham Burnett chairs history of science at Princeton University, and he also helped write a book. It's called Attensity, a Manifesto of the Attention Liberation Movement. Tomorrow, we are inviting a dermatologist in to talk about access to dermatology. We hope you can join us.
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4: Azar Nafisi is best known for reading Lolita in Tehran, a memoir about teaching forbidden literature to girls in Iran. She tells me about the revolutionary power of books and how she was raised to read dangerously.
5: This is CBC News. Good afternoon. It's mainly sunny and 17 degrees in Ottawa. I'm Elise Scurrow with the latest from the CBC Ottawa newsroom. Canada is summoning Israel's ambassador to protest the Israeli military's treatment of activists trying to get aid ships to Gaza. More than 400 people, including at least 12 Canadians, were intercepted by Israeli forces in international waters near Cyprus. Video released today shows Israeli Minister Itamar Ben-Gvir taunting the detained activists who were forced to kneel with their hands bound behind their backs. Canada's Foreign Affairs Minister Anita Anand says that video demonstrates deplorable conduct.
6: This is a matter we take very, very seriously. It's a matter of humane treatment of civilians, and I can assure you that we are acting with absolute urgency.
5: Israeli Prime Minister Benjamin Netanyahu condemned Ben-Gvir, saying that the conduct is not in line with Israel's values. But he also claimed the activists are terrorist supporters, and he said they will be deported as soon as possible. Prime Minister Mark Carney and BC Premier David Eby are meeting in Vancouver as the federal government pushes

0: pushes its plans to build major national projects. In a speech ahead of their meeting, Carney emphasized the urgency of the talks.
1: If things get stalled here, we're going to be spending more time elsewhere in the country because we need to move forward. We need to invest at scale in the country. These discussions are much more constructive than they are portrayed.
0: Eby has been critical of the federal government's recent dealings with Alberta. He suggested that Carney is paying too much attention to a province that's threatening to leave Canada. Last week, the Alberta and federal government signed an agreement on a path to approving a new oil pipeline to the West Coast. Fans hoping to score Montreal Canadiens playoff tickets shouldn't expect a cap on soaring resale prices anytime soon. Ontario passed a law banning above face value resales. In Quebec, the proposed rules will focus on giving consumers clearer information on the ticket market. Leah Hendry reports.
2: So what we want, it's more transparency.
3: Justice Minister Simon Jolin-Barrette says many people are not aware they're buying tickets from a resale platform. His government's proposed law, Bill 10, is designed to make this more transparent. Under the new legislation, ticket resale platforms have to clearly disclose that's what they are and tell consumers there may be tickets at a lower price from the official seller. Bill 10 would also require resale sites to reveal how much the ticket originally cost, who is reselling it, and all the associated fees.
2: If people want to buy ticket on resale website, it's their choice, but they will have all the information to do their good choice with the money that they have.
3: But some consumer advocacy groups aren't convinced Quebec's legislation will be able to keep up with how quickly the ticket resale market is evolving. Alexandre Plourd is a lawyer and analyst at Option Consommateur.
4: Avoir besoin de légiférer encore la question.
3: Plourd says more legislation may be needed. That could include terms in the resale agreement that prohibit promoters from taking a percentage of the resale, or even a complete resale ban. Bill 10 is expected to pass into law before the National Assembly breaks next month. Leah Hendry, CBC News, Montreal.
0: And finally, Manitoba Premier Wab Kanu says it just might be time to stop changing our clocks.
5: Which way should we go? Do you want the earlier sunrises in winter with standard time, or do you want the later sunsets in summer with daylight time?
0: Kanu speaking on social media, telling Manitobans he wants their answers in an online poll. Ontario has passed its own legislation, but it depends on what neighboring provinces and states do. And that is your CBC News to this hour. For more throughout the day and night, stay tuned to CBC Radio 1. Now here's your weather forecast for Ottawa. Sunny with winds gusting up to 40 kilometers an hour, the high 20 degrees, the UV index very high. Clear skies tonight, those winds becoming light after midnight, the low plus 4 degrees. Tomorrow, a mix of sun and cloud, but skies will clear late in the morning, the high 15 degrees and the UV index high. Clear skies tomorrow night with a low of plus 2. And taking a look at your Friday, it's set to be sunny with a high of 19 degrees.
6: Hey there, I'm Matea Roach. Welcome to Bookends. Today on the show, we're on stage at the Blue Metropolis International Literary Festival in Montreal. I'm joined by Azar Nafisi, who tells me about the power of forbidden books in Iran. Plus, the winner of the 2026 CBC Short Story Prize shares a story about crows and accepting the unknown.
7: Well, hello everyone, bienvenue, and welcome to the grand finale of this year's Blue Metropolis International Literary Festival. I hope everyone's been having a wonderful festival so far, and that you're looking forward to this, I guess, capstone event. I know I've been eagerly anticipating this conversation for the past number of weeks. I'm joined today by Azar Nafisi, who is an Iranian-American writer and teacher who's been shedding light on daily life in Iran for decades now. Azar's memoir, Reading Lolita in Tehran, tells the story of her experience teaching forbidden works of literature to young Iranian women back in the 1990s. And it shows how great works of fiction can be tools of resistance for people living under oppressive regimes. Azar's latest book explores similar themes while also reflecting on life in the United States. And that book is called Read Dangerously, The Subversive Power of Literature in Troubling Times, which I think is something probably all of us can benefit from thinking about at this moment. Azar Nafisi is this year's recipient of the Blue Metropolis Words to Change Prize. And I think her words and her voice are more vital today than ever. And we're so lucky to have her here with us in Montreal. Azar, thank you so much for joining us today.
8: You guys, it's wonderful to be here. Thank you. And, you know, when I always say that one of the best thing about books is the way it connects you to people you should be connected to. What gets us all here together is passion. Passion for the right thing to do and passion in regards to our imagination and ideas. So thank you for having me here and thank you for making this conversation possible.
7: I'm so glad you used the word passion, actually, because as I'm looking down at my notes, that's one of the very first things that I had written down was your books explore your deep passion for and respect for stories. And you talk especially in Read Dangerously about your father who really ignited, I think, some of that passion in you. Can you talk a little bit about how he kind of sparked that desire, curiosity for knowledge and to have these great conversations around literature?
8: Well, you know, I had conversations with my father since I was almost three. And every night he would tell me a story. And he was very democratic in his choice of stories. It wasn't just about Iran. We began with our epic poet, Ferdowsi. And one night we go to Ferdowsi, the next night we're with Little Prince, the next night with Alice in Wonderland, Charlotte's Web, Little Match Girl. All of these became the books that I wanted to teach, that I started teaching when I taught at the university in Iran and later in America. And of course, Little Prince for me. He talks about the importance of the heart. And, you know, that is what literature is all about. It's about the heart. Henry James hated the World War I, that he was alive during that time. And in answer to a friend of his, that what shall we do about this war, he said, feel, feel, feel all you can. And one of the things that is missing today in our relationships is feeling. Is feeling the other. You know, imagination is made up of curiosity, which takes you out of yourself into another domain, which makes you take off your shoes and put on the shoes of someone you never knew. People think that writing reading well is about confirming things that we already know. It's about us. A lot of my students used to say, it doesn't connect to me. It hurt to think that they lost all the passion that both science and humanities bring to us. And curiosity, Vladimir Nabokov used to say, curiosity is insubordination in its purest form. So insubordination is not just going and shouting against people, but it is to be curious. And if you are curious, then you have empathy. Because you go under the skin of someone else, because that other becomes important to you, and you become one with that other whom you had not known. So today, more than ever, do we need empathy and we need curiosity. And this is one great place to start.
7: Mm-hmm. I'm interested, you know, you mentioned earlier in your answer, you feel that today especially, there's a bit of an absence of feeling that there are a lot of people that perhaps are going to literature to see themselves reflected more than to have that encounter with the other. Why do you think that is, that so many people are maybe lacking that curiosity or are struggling to exercise that practice?
8: Well, you know, in a totalitarian society like Iran, the first thing that they attack is

women, minorities, and culture. Because the first thing that comes to mind for them is how dangerous, for example, history is. Because,

0: Good afternoon. It's 1:30. I'm Elise Scurro with the latest from the CBC Ottawa newsroom. Ottawa's planning committee has rejected a bid to expand the urban boundary south of Stittsville. Staff say there is already enough developable land for decades to come. The decision heads to council for a full vote. Prime Minister Mark Carney has laid out prerequisites for a possible new oil pipeline from Alberta to the BC coast. Carney tells the Greater Vancouver Board of Trade that the pipeline project will only proceed with the creation of the Pathways Carbon Capture Project. BC Premier David Eby warned yesterday that the project would reward separatist behavior. And Quebec is tightening rules around reselling tickets, but unlike Ontario's new law, it will not address soaring prices. The proposed shift would instead focus on making the ticket market more transparent. More news at 2 o'clock. Now here's your weather forecast for Ottawa. Sunny with winds gusting up to 40 kilometers an hour, the high 20 degrees, the UV index very high. Clear skies tonight, those winds becoming light after midnight, the low plus 4 degrees. Tomorrow, a mix of sun and cloud, but skies will clear late in the morning. The high 15 degrees and the UV index high. Clear skies tomorrow night with a low of plus 2. And taking a look at your Friday, it's set to be sunny with a high of 19 degrees.
1: Hi, welcome back to Bookends. I'm Matea Roach. Here's the rest of my conversation with Azar Nafisi.
2: I want to ask, because we haven't quite delved into this yet, you know, we've been speaking a lot about the politics of Iran. We have to talk about the fact that there's war ongoing, that there's not only these protests domestically, but also that the United

0: mental lines in the sand when it comes to building a future pipeline from Alberta to the BC coast.
1: Part of friendship is telling each other the truth, and part of the truth for British Columbia is that that development work that we're doing has to go hand in hand with environmental protection for the next generation, including the North Coast tanker ban, protecting our pristine North Coast.
0: Last week, Carney and the Alberta Premier signed an agreement on how such a pipeline could be approved. EB responded angrily, suggesting that Alberta was getting special treatment because of the threat of separation. The head of the World Health Organization says the risk from an Ebola outbreak in Congo and Uganda is high at the regional level, but low at the global level. So far, there have been almost 600 suspected cases and 51 confirmed ones. There have been 134 suspected deaths. The U.S. Justice Department has indicted former Cuban leader Raul Castro on charges of murder and conspiracy to kill Americans. The indictment stems from a 1996 incident involving civilian planes flown by people trying to help Cubans fleeing on rafts. The planes were shot down by Cuba, which said they were in Cuban airspace. The Americans say they were over international waters. The brother of Fidel Castro headed the Cuban military at the time. U.S. Acting Attorney General Todd Blanche says making this indictment now is a push for accountability.
2: President Trump is committed to restoring a very simple but important principle. If you kill Americans, we will pursue you, no matter who you are, no matter what title you hold, and in this case, no matter how much time has passed.
0: This indictment comes as the Trump administration dials up its pressure campaign, pushing for regime change in Cuba. The federal budget watchdog says Canada will be spending just over $1 billion to be one of the hosts of the FIFA World Cup. That includes money from all levels of government, with a federal contribution of $473 million. The parliamentary budget officer says that is in line with what previous host countries have spent. 13 games will be held in Toronto and Vancouver in June and July. And that is your CBC News to this hour. For more news throughout the day and night, stay tuned to CBC Radio 1. Now here's your weather forecast for Ottawa. Sunny with winds gusting up to 40 kilometers an hour, the high 20 degrees, the UV index very high. Clear skies tonight, those winds becoming light after midnight, the low plus 4 degrees. Tomorrow, a mix of sun and cloud, but skies will clear late in the morning, the high 15 degrees and the UV index high. Clear skies tomorrow night with a low of plus 2. And taking a look at your Friday, it's set to be sunny with a high of 19 degrees.
3: Hey there, if you've ever thought about how climate change is affecting young Canadians, then please just listen to this young person answering a question at a meeting of Regina City Council.
4: Why do you care so much? Why does this matter so much to you?
5: Because I want at least one government to be taking action and real action. I really think it's important that I've had a lot of trouble getting through to a lot of forms of government, and it makes me sad because I feel like the adults of this world aren't taking this as seriously as they need to be. It's the future that I'm going to be living in, and I don't want it to be like, I don't know, like a catastrophe. Like, I don't want turmoil in my future. I want a livable future. And I want opportunities like the ones that you received when you were younger. And if we continue to contribute to climate change, we won't receive those opportunities. That's why I think it's so important for us to act on climate change and now, because we don't have much more time left before we reach tipping points.
3: That's 12-year-old Kike Duick. Kike was at Regina City Council chambers just a few months ago, pushing the city to meet its climate commitments to buy electric buses instead of diesel ones.
5: You're behind on a lot of things, and it doesn't seem like you'll meet your goals. But I know that you have the ability to. I want to be able to trust our council. I want to be able to believe that the council will actually enact the plan.
3: I'm Laura Lynch, and this is What on Earth, where we bring you a world of climate solutions. Today, we are speaking with Kike Duick and What on Earth's mental health columnist, Abe

0: It's like, if Kike is younger than 15, there's no problem in getting them involved. And having Kike as a part of the coalition has allowed us to learn so much, honestly, increase the energy levels of the group and given us so many new ideas. And so with Kike, it felt like a no-brainer to have them involved.
1: And Kike, why were you so keen to join the group early instead of waiting till you were a little bit older?
2: Because to me, the climate crisis and climate justice feels so imminent.

0: Good afternoon. It's 2:30. I'm Elise Scurro with the latest from the CBC Ottawa newsroom. The RCMP has charged 8 people with fraud in connection with the COVID-era Canada Emergency Response Benefit. 4 of the suspects are from the National Capital Region. The group launched a cyber attack on the Canada Revenue Agency's online portal. They allegedly gained access to individual taxpayer accounts, changed banking information, and redirected the payments. The federal government wants to send the head of Canada's military to Brussels for a top job in the alliance. It's nominating General Jenny Carignan for chair of the NATO Military Committee. If selected, she'd be the main advisor on military affairs. And it's another do-or-die game for the Ottawa Charge tonight. The PWHL team is trying to keep their Walter Cup dreams alive. They're down 2-1 in the series against the Montreal Victoire. More news at 3. Now here's your weather forecast for Ottawa. Sunny with winds gusting up to 40 kilometers an hour, the high 20 degrees, the UV index very high. Clear skies tonight, those winds becoming light after midnight, the low plus 4 degrees. Tomorrow, a mix of sun and cloud, but skies will clear late in the morning, the high 15 degrees and the UV index high. Clear skies tomorrow night with a low of plus 2. And taking a look at your Friday, it's set to be sunny with a high of 19 degrees.
1: Just days ago, Cage Trigg grabbed his dog and ran. An out-of-control wildfire closing in on Whitecourt, Alberta, forced him and more than 100 of his neighbors from their homes.
2: My home might not be around anymore, so you can just pray, right? And, you know, you've heard about it in Fort Mac and Jasper, and it would just be nice to see this under control as soon as possible.
1: Increasingly, some Canadians, like Cage, are bracing themselves early for the heat and smoke of fire season, but also for evacuations, because planet warming emissions have fundamentally altered wildfire in Canada. The projection includes more months of more intense blazes. I'm Laura Lynch, and this is What on Earth, where we bring you a world of climate solutions. Today, we're looking at how wildfire became a threat to so many living in or near cities and towns. And from the best of What on Earth, we'll explore a first encounter.

0: break will work when it comes to a wildfire?
1: Oh, for sure. Like, obviously you can't predict what a fire is going to do. Can't say for sure that the fuel break will stop a fire, but I could say that it's going to slow it down and hopefully give, you know, different communities more time and more of a chance to have their communities be protected or, in the worst case scenario, evacuate. But yeah, I think you can kind of say with a lot of certainty that the fuel breaks will work.
0: You know, the variables are so many in the wildland fire management business, but I have no doubt that that piece of infrastructure will give our excellent initial attack crews in this territory the opportunity to save our homes if the fire is coming from that direction.
2: This plus other things. Yeah, you have to do this in conjunction to other things too, for sure. But yeah, this is a really good start. This is one of the tools in the toolbox, for sure.
3: Well, initially, you don't like to see a bunch of trees being cut down, right? But I know what the risk is. But so far, I think it's a step in the right direction.
4: 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This week's What on Earth team includes Vivian Luck, Jennifer Wilson, Danielle Piper, Rachel Sanders, Matthias Wolfson, and Molly Siegel. I'm Laura Lynch. Thank you for listening.
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7: As Ebola continues to spread, we'll hear what the effect is on Congolese expats who have family in the DRC, watching from here in Ottawa what's happening and worrying what it would mean for both their family, but also for the reputation of the country. Plus, Bruce Ellery on Money Matters, Emma Weller on The Charge, and more, all coming up on All in a Day from 3 to 6 here on CBC Radio 1.
8: From CBC News, The World This Hour, I'm Kaz Boivin. Prime Minister Mark Carney has wrapped up meetings with BC Premier David Eby in Vancouver. As Katie DeRosa tells us, they struck a friendly tone despite differences over a proposed oil pipeline running from Alberta to BC's coast.
9: Premier David Eby and Prime Minister Mark Carney met for about 45 minutes this morning in downtown Vancouver. Eby praised the Prime Minister for supporting BC's critical mineral sector and clean energy. But when it comes to a proposed bitumen pipeline from Alberta to BC, Eby affirmed his support for the tanker ban off the north coast.
10: Developing our economy has to go hand in hand with environmental protection for the next generation, including the north coast tanker ban.
9: The ban would have to be lifted if a pipeline were to run north to Prince Rupert. Ahead of the meeting, Carney spoke to a business audience at the Greater Vancouver Board of Trade. He had a frank message about expanding Canada's energy economy, including the proposed pipeline.
11: We don't want to hear what people are against. We want to hear what they're for. And if you're for something, we will get behind you.
9: Katie DeRosa, CBC News, Victoria.
8: Canada is summoning Israel's ambassador over that country's treatment of activists trying to deliver aid to Gaza. More than 400 people, including at least 12 Canadians, were intercepted by Israeli forces in international waters near Cyprus. Footage released today shows Israeli Minister Itamar Ben-Gvir taunting the detained activists. They have been forced to kneel with their hands bound behind their backs. Canada's Foreign Affairs Minister Anita Anand says the video demonstrates deplorable conduct.
12: This is a matter we take very, very seriously. It's a matter of humane treatment of civilians, and I can assure you that we are acting with absolute urgency.
8: Israeli Prime Minister Benjamin Netanyahu condemned Ben-Gvir, saying the conduct is not in line with Israel's values. He also claimed that the activists support terrorists and would be deported soon. The Parliamentary Budget Officer says 13 FIFA World Cup games hosted in Toronto and Vancouver will cost Canadian taxpayers over $1 billion. That's about $82 million per game. At the same time, hopes that a tourism boom could make up some of the difference might miss the mark. Tricia Kindleman has more.

0: Hi there, I'm Alan Neal, and this is All in a Day. Ottawa's Congolese diaspora is watching as Ebola continues to spread. They're worried about not only what might happen to friends and family in the DRC, but also about how public opinion about the country will change. We'll talk about that after 5:30. And two stories about the States. We'll hear how immigration detention is being used in the U.S. to force people out of the country.
1: That's what kills you more mentally. Because you get to a point where you think you'll never get out of there.
0: And the U.S. has indicted Cuba's former president for ordering the downing of two American civilian planes 30 years ago.
2: The United States and President Trump does not and will not forget its citizens.
0: We'll hear about how it's the Trump administration's latest move to weaken the Cuban government. Plus, this hour, Mario Carlucci in The Dish talking about a fundraiser to fight food insecurity for all school-aged children in Ottawa.
3: Just imagine living off a motel room with a bar fridge and a microwave oven for 2 years.
0: That and more is all coming up on All in a Day. 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Elise Gura joining us now from the CBC Ottawa News Desk. Hi, Elise.
4: Hi, Alan. Ottawa's planning committee met today to talk about plans for the city to grow. Staff say that they have enough land already to support development for decades to come, and with that, they advised councillors to vote against a bid to further expand the urban boundary south of Stittsville. There's an update today on the federal government's workshop to replace Phoenix. The troubled payroll software was centralized, but its replacement may not be, with the government now testing a system to see compensation agents within departments spread across the country. Three people from Gatineau and one from Ottawa are among those charged in a COVID-era fraud. Police say that the group launched a cyber attack on the Canada Revenue Agency and then changed account details in order to divert Canada Emergency Response Benefits to their own bank accounts. And a fire in Clarence Rockland has devastated a motorhome community. The owner of the grounds says that about a dozen vehicles were lost, and with that, many personal items. He says many of the people who are staying there stay there all week long. Alan, those are some of the stories that our reporters are going to be working on today.
0: Thanks very much, Elise. Doug Hempstead's in, taking a look at the roads and the weather.
5: And just a message for Pembroke and Maniwaki here. First off, did you plant anything on the weekend? Because

0: you may want to get the shawl out because you're going to need to keep them cozy tonight. There's a frost advisory for Pembroke and Petawawa and Maniwaki, where it's chilly today. Like, it's the coolest places in the entire region today. 16 degrees in Pembroke, 15 in Maniwaki, but both places are getting down to 1 tonight. So, yeah, protect those little things you may have planted. Here in Ottawa, like, it's going to be 3, so it's not like it's going to be, you know, a hot night here either. 18 degrees, mainly sunny, quite sunny, very nice, actually. Nice cool breeze today. 18 degrees, mainly sunny, going down to 3. Kingston's 19, mostly cloudy there in Kingston, going down to 6. Clear skies tonight, though. Cornwall will be a bit cooler overnight, 4 degrees, few clouds, but right now it's 21. That's the hot spot this afternoon, is Cornwall. Be popcorn wall in no time. Belleville, it's 19 degrees, mostly cloudy there, going down to 5. Clear skies overnight in Quinte West. There's already slowdowns on the 417, not just because of the construction out there between Woodruff and Pinecrest. No, there's a collision on the westbound 417 just as you're approaching that lane reconfiguration. So if you're hoping to get ahead of the slowdowns on the westbound 417, no. You haven't. It is very heavy on the 417 from just before Parkdale all the way out to IKEA. So, you know, beyond Woodruff, and stretches of that are very, very slow. Same thing goes in the Kitsibimikan westbound from Parkdale to the Champlain Bridge already. And then the last bit of it there from Britannia Bay up to Carling, like just west of Woodruff up to Carling, that's already slow as well on westbound Kitsibimikan. So, Island Park Drive, still northbound, heading towards the Champlain Bridge from Richmond Road. Backed up eastbound on the Mekan as well, coming from Westboro Beach to the Champlain Bridge. That bridge and all the bridges are fine, but approaching the Champlain Bridge is just it's going to test you. It's also quite bad on Riverside Drive. Right now, not so much northbound, but southbound, coming from Smythe down to Bank Street. That looks very, very slow. Hunt Club is backed up westbound at Riverside, a little bit busy eastbound at Prince of Wales, backed up westbound already at Woodruff too. The eastbound 174, not bad. It's just busy at the split. I'll keep an eye on things. If you see something I should know about this afternoon, you can either call me about it or you can text me about it. 613-288-6900. Alan, I'm back with more in about 20 minutes.
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0: 3:10 here on All in a Day. As you heard in the news, the United States today formally indicted former Cuban President Raul Castro. It is the latest effort by the U.S. President Donald Trump to ratchet up pressure against Cuba and its government. Raul Castro is 94. He's being indicted for ordering in 1996 the downing in international waters of American civilian planes operated by Cuban exiles. Today, acting U.S. Attorney General Todd Blanche explained what Castro is being charged for.
1: On February 24th, 1996, two civilian aircraft operated by Brothers to the Rescue were shot down over international waters by military aircraft from Cuba. Four men were killed: Carlos Costa, Armando Alejandro Jr., Mario de la Peña, and Pablo Morales. They were unarmed civilians and were flying humanitarian missions for the rescue and protection of people fleeing oppression across the Florida Straits. As alleged in the indictment, Raul Castro and five co-defendants participated in a conspiracy that ended with Cuban military aircraft firing missiles at those civilian planes and killing four Americans. Those are the allegations returned by a federal grand jury. My message today is clear. The United States and President Trump does not and will not forget its citizens.
0: Acting U.S. Attorney General Todd Blanche speaking earlier today. For more on the big picture, we're joined by John Kirk, Professor Emeritus of Latin American Studies at Dalhousie University, joining us from Halifax. Hi, John.
2: Good afternoon, Alan.
0: What's going through your mind hearing what Todd Blanche had to say there?
2: Well, I think he left out a few historical details that perhaps would give a more balanced view. In 1995, Brothers to the Rescue, which got its money from anti-Castro Cuban exiles, started a process both of humanitarian

civilian missions, but also flying over Havana, dropping leaflets encouraging the Cuban population to rise up and overthrow the government. They did this several times, and the Cuban government sort of said, if you do this, if you continue to fly over, we'll shoot you down. The Cuban government complained to the American government, and the Federal Aviation Administration condemned the activity.

0: Afterwards, the U.S. government Federal Aviation Administration referred to the careless and reckless endangerment of Brothers Rescue and ordered them to cease and desist. This was the U.S. government, and I wonder what would happen if Cuban planes were to overfly the Capitol building and distribute leaflets as to how long they would sort of survive. So I think that the background is that is worthwhile looking at. The timing, therefore, is important. Why now? Why is he doing this 30 years later to a man who Marco Rubio, the Secretary of State, has referred to as, quote, an incompetent and senile man? He's turning 95 in a couple of weeks' time. Why do it now? And I think it comes down to the U.S. pressure being kept up by the Trump administration on Cuba. I referred to it in an article today as death by a thousand cuts. There have been 30 spy planes of the U.S. overflying Cuba in the past month. There's the fuel blockade, one oil tanker in 4 months. So the Cuban government has admitted that it is bone dry. There's no fuel available. And it's had a massive impact on society. The sanctions against any foreign businesses was introduced just a week ago. And that badly affects a Canadian company, Sheraton International. The sanctions against any shipping line that deals with Cuba have now been introduced. So these are all psychological operations of Trump. The head of the visit by the director of the CIA a week ago, likewise. So I think that the Raul Castro indictment is just one more cut as the idea is to keep pressure on the Cuban government.
1: I mean, would you say it is therefore working? I mean, you just described the effect of the sanctions. How weak is the Cuban regime right now?
0: Well, I think they are working in the sense that the impact upon society has been remarkable. Every day I'm in contact with people in Cuba, and the impact socially has been incredible. So imagine what it's like if you've only got 3 hours of electricity a day, how you use that time. You can't use a computer. You can't put food in the fridge. You don't have light. The hospitals are perhaps the worst example. The Cubans used to have a very good healthcare system. Now it's in terrible shape. There are 100,000 surgeries have been postponed, including 12,000 for kids, because there's no electricity in the hospitals. There's no fuel for the generators. 12,000 pregnant women have had no ultrasound exams. So the food's not being trucked in. So I think they're being remarkably successful in the same sense that the Cuban population, not the government, but the population are suffering. And of course, the idea is to put pressure on the Cuban population so that in the end they get so fed up that they rise up against the Cuban government. That's the plan.
1: I think there will be people hearing that, though, and thinking, well, but that regime people should rise up against it. It's a repressive regime. What do you say to that description of Cuba right now?
0: Well, I think that it is repressive and authoritarian. But I think in many cases, when you've got money being pumped in to fund the opposition in the country, you can understand that. You don't have to support the argument, but you can understand why they are doing this. I think that the economic model is interesting because most people believe that there is no private sector in Cuba and it is a total communist situation. In fact, it isn't. Last year, 2025, 55% of retail sales were done in the private sector. In 2021, small and medium-sized businesses were legalized. So over a third of the labor force works in the private sector. Over 11,000 private businesses, mainly small and medium-sized, exist. So it's a hodgepodge. It's not one country with one totally repressive authoritarian system. It is a mixture. And of course, the U.S. pressure makes it very difficult to loosen the ties. The ties were loosened under Obama, but ever since Obama left, the Trump administration and then Biden have not really done much to try to improve the bilateral relations.
1: It's interesting. Like, as you're speaking, on CBC News Network, they had the crawl across the screen that said Trump says there will be no escalation following indictment. There will be no escalation on Cuba. I suppose it depends on what one defines as an escalation at this point. But what are you expecting to see happen or continue to see happen?
0: Well, I think that domestically, the

0: level of social frustration, how to what extent that will continue to grow, whether there is any aid coming in terms of food and fuel. Canada has given two sets of money for food, 8 million and 5.5 million. Mexico has been the prime level of support. Russia has given one oil tanker in 4 months. I think also the Trump's failing popularity, the midterm elections coming up, I think that also in the short term will have an impact as to what Trump decides to do. I take with a grain of salt any observation of Trump. I think he's so contradictory and changes his mind so frequently. One thing you won't see is a 95-year-old man being trundled across the airport, manacled, and being taken to the U.S. So difficult times continue, and it'll be interesting to see how this unfolds and what Trump decides to do about Cuba, because no one really knows, and it's too complicated.
1: John Kirk, thanks for being with us today.
0: Glad to help, Alan.
1: That's John Kirk, Professor Emeritus of Latin American Studies at Dalhousie University. If you have thoughts on what he had to say, all in a day at cbc.ca.

0: Coming up to 3:20 here on All in a Day. In Ottawa's East End, a mystery swirled over white X's that started popping up on city roads. They left residents wondering, who put the X's here? Then people started noticing the drones. And that's when city councillor Catherine Kitt started getting calls to her office. She represents Orleans South Navan, and she says the city reached out to Aalto, the contractor that's building Canada's high-speed rail, to ask if this was their work. Aalto denied it was them. But Kitt says that after some back and forth with the company, they learned the X's and the drones were the work of Aalto. Eventually, Aalto said, yes, it was part of a field survey pilot project. CBC reporter Justin Ball spoke with Catherine Kitt about this.
1: I'm curious, when were these X's first appeared on your radar?
2: It was like late April. Mm-hmm. And at first, so it was just, you know, a couple X's were brought to my attention. There was one on Smith Road in Navan, and then a couple on the Prescott Russell Trail. And then over the weekend, there was more reports of more X's, and then drone activity associated with some of this. And, you know, anecdotally, like from resident reports, people were approaching these drone operators and asking some questions. And they were being very vague and not really, you know, explaining who they were working for. At that point, I was like, okay, this is not adding up. So we reached out to the city and they said, oh, you know what? Actually, we don't know what this is. We have no, you know, record of anyone. Like they did sort of a internal circulation to see if anyone at the city was doing work that we were unaware of. This was the right-of-way office that I was corresponding with. And then both the right-of-way office and myself reached out to Aalto, but both, you know, my contact at Aalto and the city right-of-way's contact both said in writing that it was not related to Aalto and that they were not conducting drone activity.
1: Okay. And what was your first reaction to hearing that?
2: Well, I was still suspicious, to be honest. I told my team, this just seems too coincidental, you know, and the sophistication of the drone activity, like it wasn't, you know, it didn't seem like just, you know, a resident with a drone hobby, you know, it was a professional company, you know, in the villages where we know, you know, are within the corridor that Aalto is looking at. So, you know, I had no reason not to trust what the information that they were giving me, but you know, in my gut, I said, like, this is still fishy kind of thing.
1: Of course. And yeah, my understanding is that they at some point decided to backtrack on this initial comment. What did that retraction look like?
2: You know, please accept my apologies. When we learned of these inquiries from residents, we were unaware that our digital mapping team had procured a company to collect data. So

0: I mean, my frustration was twofold. I was frustrated. I am frustrated that they are not communicating proactively with the city. I mean, like, I was a little bit in disbelief that, you know, a project with the sophistication of Aalto wouldn't know that they need to ask the municipality before marking up our roads. I'm not sure if it's just disorganization within Aalto, like a lack of communication even internally. But I think, you know, people are very frustrated that there's no information about what's happening in their communities.
1: Mm-hmm. And I know one of the specific issues with these X's too is that they were very, very close to some residents' property. And I'm curious if you've heard how residents feel like having these X's so close to their front porch.
0: Oh, for sure. I mean, I think there's a lot of anxiety across the board. I think property values is definitely, you know, something that's on people's minds. I think, you know, expropriation is chief among the top concern. But again, when it's people's homes and livelihoods that are, you know, on the line in their eyes, they deserve that level of detail that they're looking for. It's a lot to carry that kind of anxiety for months and months and months, you know, without knowing sort of what the future holds.
1: Yeah. Yeah. And, you know, as counselor, I'm curious, how does this kind of impact your relationship with Aalto going forward?
0: Well, I know I'm, you know, they definitely know I was frustrated by this. I did write to the minister and the CEO of Aalto to say, you know, this was unacceptable and really a bad start. You know, we're at the beginning of this process, and to already, you know, sort of get started on this foot of, you know, misinformation or miscommunication, lack of information, I think is doing no favors to a project that's already heavily opposed in this area.
2: Catherine Kitts, counselor for Orleans South Navan Ward in Ottawa, speaking with CBC reporter Justin Ball. Just for a fuller sense of what Aalto had to say, Catherine Kitts did forward to us the email she received from Aalto, which reads, in part, "Please accept my apologies for the drone activities that took place in your ward. When we learned of these inquiries from residents, we were unaware that our digital mapping team had procured a company to collect data. As a new project, we will learn from this, course correct, and improve. We endeavor to be communicative and collaborative and share information, particularly for activities of this nature. Aalto had retained a third-party expert to run a pilot project to test a drone-based surveying method, and this testing exercise took place in and around the Ottawa area, is now completed. Their work involved the use of pavement markings for location tracking using temporary water-based paint. If this pilot project is deemed applicable to Aalto's needs, the survey technique may be used at a future stage of the project. The public should be aware the pilot project is unrelated to Aalto's ongoing work to study and refine the corridor between Toronto and Montreal. The study activities are in full compliance with Transport Canada regulations." That was the statement that came from Aalto to Councillor Catherine Kitts. If you have thoughts on this story, all in a day at cbc.ca.

0: Casador out of Kingston performing at Rainbow Bistro on Saturday night. This is their new song called Ultraviolet Daydream. Speaking of which, Doug Hempstead is in, taking a look at the roads.
1: Some special lenses for that.
0: Yes, it's true. Only daydream.
1: That's right, yeah. Well, some special daydreaming lenses for that. It's heavy and slow on the westbound 417 from Bronson all the way out to Woodruff. There was an earlier collision that sort of messed that up near Woodruff. It's ahead of the construction zone. But now there's a second collision right at Bronson. So it's just heavier, even more heavy for even longer. It's heavy from Bronson all the way to Woodruff. Westbound 417. So maybe you're thinking, well, that's okay. There's other ways around. No. Westbound Heron and Baseline is heavy from Vincent Massey Park right out to Merivale. Westbound Hunt Club is backed up at Riverside. And then again from Merivale to Woodruff. And again, quite a ways there as you're backed up approaching Greenbank. Westbound Baseline is slow from Center Point to Greenbank because of construction there. The westbound Kitsapemikan is heavy from Lemieux Island to the Champlain Bridge. And then again from just after Woodruff all the way to Carling. Westbound Carling, westbound Richmond Road, both really heavy going from like, you know, Woodruff right to right through to Britannia. Mm-hmm. Yep. I'm back after the news.
0: Thanks very much, Doug. You're listening to All in a Day. It's 3:30.
2: This is CBC News. Good afternoon. It's mainly sunny and 18 degrees in Ottawa. I'm Elise Scurro with the latest from the CBC Ottawa newsroom. A fire that tore through a campground in Clarence Rockland yesterday evening has destroyed about a dozen motorhomes. Firefighters were called to Revive Resorts Maple View at around 5:30 as the flames spread. They called in support from neighboring departments in Ottawa and La Nation. Crews say that the wind made things worse. Steve Gagnon is a manager at the campground.
3: It's definitely hard. It looks like a war zone back there, and it's very sad. A lot of people lost a lot of personal stuff. It's a very small community here. It's kind of like a family. So a lot of people, like, it's not just people up here on weekends that, you know, they're here for 7 days a week. So it's a hard day.
2: Gagnon says they are raising money for people affected by the fire. No one was injured, and the cause is under investigation. Testing on the replacement for the federal government's troubled Phoenix pay system is underway. Public servants and their unions are eager for long-standing issues to be ironed out. But as the CBC's David Fraser reports, they also worry about the government's new approach.
4: A federal pilot project is underway, testing new ways of supporting employees with payroll problems. The federal government is shifting systems for paying public servants from the error-plagued Phoenix to Dayforce. Testing as it goes and raising concerns from unions. Bruce Waugh is the president of the Government Services Union.
5: The pay should be done well the first time with experienced pay advisors completing the job. This shouldn't be a trial project. We shouldn't be just trying things with pay.
4: Units inside Public Services and Procurement Canada now have so-called compensation advisors assigned to them as the feds consider shifting from a centralized system to a decentralized one with payroll advisors attached to departments across the federal service. President of the Professional Institute of the Public Service of Canada, Sean O'Reilly.
6: I think that is really important that those sort of communications, those relationships are established between PSPC and also with the departments so that they can have good communications, figure out where the actual issues are.
4: The pilot project testing the new payroll system comes after a decade of struggles with Phoenix. David Fraser, CBC News, Ottawa.
2: Ottawa City staff want councillors to reject an application to expand the urban boundary south of Stittsville. It would allow for 360 new homes, but staff say the city already has a 25-year supply of residential land and doesn't need any more. Stittsville councillor Glenn Gower is on the Planning and Housing Committee. He agrees.
7: We went through a whole process back in the last term of council to identify how much the population may grow and what land do we need. In my opinion, and the numbers will back this up, there is

0: so much land that's already been approved for development that it hasn't been developed yet. We need to be focused on developing that land first before we start sprawling out any further.
1: The final decision will be made at a full meeting of City Council. The University of Ottawa Heart Institute is celebrating its 50th anniversary. With half a decade now behind it, the Institute says it's looking to the future and challenges that lie ahead. Joseph Tunney has more.
2: A heart monitor beeps away at a steady rhythm. President and CEO Rob Beenlands says the Institute has come a long way in the last 50 years. His father co-founded the Cardiovascular Health Center and was its head of cardiology. Beenlands says it was born of forward-thinking.
3: It was an institution dedicated to heart health and cardiac care, but also translating research into care. So it could focus on that as a primary goal.
2: But Beenlands says the next 50 years will come with challenges.
3: We were in a pivotal moment, I think, in history. Things are moving fast. AI, as I mentioned, is here, but we have to be able to use it and not lose the human touch. So be able to use AI to help us give care, not to take over care.
2: Many patients have passed through the building in the last 5 decades. Lucie Gauthier is one who stuck around. In 2014, she was diagnosed with a malformation in her heart. Now she's part of the Institute's patient alumni board.
4: I'm still here, and I'm still giving back, and I think that it's thanks to the Heart Institute.
2: A new hospital is under construction across Carling Avenue, but Beenlands says the plan is to keep the Heart Institute where it is for at least the next 25 years. Joseph Tunney, CBC News, Ottawa.
1: Ontario is preparing to distribute another season of doses of oral rabies vaccines to animals. Workers do it by hand at bait stations and by dropping bait from the air. Anne McCarthy is with Ontario's Ministry of Natural Resources. She says these rabies vaccines look like a green, waxy blister pack and can immunize animals against two strains of the deadly disease.
5: It has a sort of caramel vanilla fragrance that really works well for foxes and for attracting foxes and raccoons and skunks. Inside the bait is an oral vaccine. So when an animal comes along and bites into the bait, it splashes into their mouth and hopefully vaccinates them through their mucous membranes.
1: Ontario developed the bait, which is now used in other provinces and states. The government says it has had some positive results over the years. Fox variant rabies have been eliminated in southern Ontario, and it has been 2 years since any cases have been found in raccoons. And finally, a dozen bears living at Marineland are on the move to a sanctuary in the United States. The shuttered Niagara Falls theme park says that the bears are going to Wild Animal Sanctuary in Colorado. The park has been closed since 2024. It has been working with a coalition of American aquariums in a bid to move 30 belugas and 4 dolphins. Several hundred deer also remain at the park. And that's all the news for now. Here's Doug back with traffic.
6: Oh, those fallow deer, that was the thing that my kids wanted to see there. They did.
1: Oh yeah.
6: They didn't care. Didn't care.
1: Not the belugas about from the ad.
6: But the dolphin show the beluga. They didn't get. All they went for the deer because you could wander.
7: They played a very prominent role in the ads too. If you remember, they would always show like the deer.
1: That's
7: and
1: true.
7: They would
6: They were fallow deer are like they have the spots that like fawns have, but they're full size deer, right? And so like this was really critically important. So that's all we did. We went to Marineland and saw the deer. And in the years that have passed since then, I've remained very proud of this fact.
1: Yeah.
6: Westbound 417 heavy from Bronson right out to the other side of Woodruff. There's a couple of collisions on the westbound 417 downtown, one right closer to Bronson and one closer to Parkdale. Parkdale is slow coming from Hindenburg, southbound heading towards the 417. It's quite backed up, all possible ways to get to the Champlain Bridge. It's heavy there. It's slow northbound on Island Park Drive, eastbound, westbound on the Kissimmee Meekend, like crazy backed up there. Also really backed up westbound on the Meekend coming from Woodruff towards Carling, that right lane particularly. People want to go west on Carling, so they just leave that left lane open and line up in the right lane instead of zipper merging there. So, I hate that intersection lately with this construction on the 417. It's sort of pushed a lot of traffic that way. Same thing to Carling. Westbound Carling is very heavy this afternoon right now. As you're approaching Maitland and

0: And again, as you're approaching Woodruff, both southbound Maitland, southbound Woodruff are stopped, headed from Carling to the 417. The ramps getting onto the westbound 417 from Maitland and from Woodruff stopped. There's a fresh collision on the westbound 417 right before Maitland, so it is stop and go. There's three collisions there now, one at Bronson, one at Parkdale, and a third at Maitland. It's heavy on westbound Baseline approaching Greenbank. Hunt Club Road is awfully slow westbound at Riverside. Eastbound from like Merivale to Riverside. Westbound Hunt Club is heavy from Merivale to Woodruff, and then quite heavy, quite backed up approaching Greenbank as well. It's like Tuesday peak traffic, an hour ahead of schedule on a Wednesday of a holiday week. It's terrible out there this afternoon. Really, really bad. Southbound Riverside is heavy from Fort Smythe right down to Billings Bridge, Bank Street. There's collisions along Walkley Road as well, a whole bunch of them. And Heron as well. They're not holding up any traffic, but I'm not sure what's got a hold of people today, but it's worth figuring out. Eastbound 174, busy as far as Blair. Busy again around Montreal Road. The eastbound 417, heavy at times, like backed up at Riverside, and then again approaching the split. McDonald-Cartier Bridge is slow going to Gatineau now. So is the Chaudière Bridge. The Champlain Bridge is fine, but you'll just never get there because it's so backed up approaching it. It's like, nope, not going. Eastbound 50, busy up to but Lac-Limy, and it's already really backed up on northbound Saint-Joseph from Mont-Bleu right up to Avenue de Pont. Good luck. I'm back in 20 minutes.
1: Thanks very much, Doug. It's 18 degrees right now in Ottawa. Winds gusting up to 42 kilometers an hour. It is like that. You're walking along. It's super warm and cozy. And then whoosh. Tonight, low of 3 with risk of frost. Thursday, high of 15. UV index 7 or high. Thursday night, risk of frost. Friday, sunny, high of 19 and a low of 7. And then Saturday, high of 18 and a low of 10.

0: It is 3:40 on a Wednesday, and that can mean only one thing, the dish. Our Mario Carlucci's weekly food segment takes him this week to the Horticulture Building at Lansdowne, because in just a couple of hours' time, 12 local chefs will be serving up some of their best eats and drinks for a great cause. Two local charities are trying to make sure young people in the Ottawa area are adequately fed. So this is a fundraiser for them. When you break down the numbers, that is no small task. Mario caught up with two of the organizers of today's event earlier this afternoon as the space was being set up.
1: My name is Abhi Poddar. I'm the executive director of Nutrition Blocks and a member of the Kiwanis Club of Ottawa.
2: And I'm Robin Joetta. I produce chef events in the city, or large events in the city, and I'm the producer of Kiwanis Feeds Kids.
3: Let's talk first of all about Nutrition Blocks.
1: Yeah. So Nutrition Blocks is a local Ottawa-based charity. We're focused on making sure that no child goes to school hungry. Currently, one in four children in our community live in a food insecure household. That's about 40,000 children coming to school without proper nutrition, don't have enough lunch on them. And that's a problem for a capital city. And my organization is focused on closing that nutrition gap for those children.
3: What are some of the meals that you put together?
1: About 26% of Ottawa households currently are considered food insecure. So there's a lot of families, thousands of them, that struggle. And we understand there's a lot of immigrant families in there. So Ottawa is kind of becoming a melting pot with different diversities, different nationalities. So we make sure that all our meals represent those diversities. All our meals are halal by default. All our meals are multicultural in nature. We provide meals from all different ethnicities.
3: We know in this city, newcomers are often housed in motels. And this is supposed to be very temporary, and it's not.
1: I think CBC put out an article last week. Currently, there's about 650 families. That's a little over 2,000 people that are currently living in overflow shelters or motels without kitchens. About 1,250 of them are children. About 800 of them are school-age children. Now, and the average stay that these families are staying in these accommodation is roughly about a year, which means there is a lot of families that have been there for over 2 years. Now, just imagine living off a motel.

0: L room with a bar fridge and a microwave oven for 2 years. And that's a real problem. And so my organization currently is focused on closing the nutrition gap for those school-age children. We're currently serving 300 meals every day so that those 300 kids have a lunch with them. But we want to make sure through this event, we want to raise awareness and raise money to make sure that those 850 school-age children are receiving a meal every day.
1: Robin, this set up here all day long for tonight's event. Talk to me about how Kiwanis Feeds Kids gets involved.
2: So it's a new initiative with the Kiwanis Club of Ottawa. The Kiwanis have a history in the city, 109 years of everyday folk, from business right on through to families and that are involved in Kiwanis and are there because they want to help their community. Beautiful people that have dedicated themselves to raising money for CHEO and right on through to all kinds of smaller organizations. They recognize the need, a really big need in the city, and decided they were going to put all of their efforts into there. So much of their fundraising over the next years are going to be about food insecurity and children. And what better way than to engage the chefs of the city? You know how philanthropic our chefs are. They raise millions of dollars collectively for charities throughout the city. Connect them with the patrons of the organization, the folks that are supporting them. Come have a nice meal. You know, great things happen over some beverages and a bite, you know, and it's the perfect environment. The chefs all love them, really connected with the organizations, and you know, it's great for the businesses too, because the restaurants are able to introduce themselves to new people that turn into customers. So it's cyclical too. It's beautiful.
1: Are we sold out for tonight's event yet?
0: Yes, we are. Okay. Well, we have maybe still, if people want to come in, we might be able to accommodate some walk-ins, but the event mostly is sold out.
1: Oh, fantastic news. Robin, what are we going to see here tonight? Who are we going to see here tonight?
2: So, you know, we have 12 chef stations. There's certainly room for more. Lots of amazing chefs in the community. Justin Champagne-Lagarde from Perch, Jason Lauren from Essence Catering, you know, the amazing Kenton Lear from the National Arts Center and One Elgin, Raghav Chowdhury from IANA, Chef Noah from Elise.
1: You know, day to day, you have to find the food to prepare. How do you get all that food?
0: Our model is very unique. We collaborate with other charities and social enterprises and food businesses in the city. And that allows us to be very nimble and very lean, allows us to scale at a very fast rate, not being tied down to the size of our kitchen. We currently work with 4 food partners, and 93 cents of every dollar we raise goes into feeding children. So as you can see, we run about 6 to 7% overheads. But in return, we are bringing economic development to these 4 organizations because, again, some of them are charities, some of them are in those priority neighborhoods. So the money that we are sending to these organizations are creating jobs, are creating volunteer opportunities in those communities. So it's not just feeding the children, but we are engaging with community partners that are helping us not just address the issue, but also creating jobs in their communities.
1: And back in 2018, you weren't starting from scratch. You have a background in this field of social enterprise, and you worked in Boston as well. Can you talk a little bit about that?
0: Yeah. So I grew up in India, and I was very fortunate to go to the U.S. for my grad studies. I got a scholarship, and then I stayed and I worked there for about 10 years in different community programs. I worked for a hospital. I worked for universities. But what I was really, really proud of was working for the Boston Public Schools, running the school meal program there. And that is what literally changed my perspective when it came to food. And when I came to Canada, I said, I want to focus on school meals and children who live or do not have the access to meals every day. And that's the mission of Nutrition Blocks, is eradicating food insecurity for all school-age children in Ottawa.
1: Thanks so much, Abhijit. I can't wait to come back tonight and see what you have to offer. Thanks, Robin.
2: Thank you very much.
3: Chef Robin Duetta, organizer with Kiwanis Feeds Kids, and Avi Potar is a founder and executive director of Nutrition Blocks. That's a local charity that provides hot lunches for children in need. And that is the fundraiser that's going on at Lansdowne over at the Horticulture Building. 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

0: 3:48 here on All in a Day. We're talking, moving on now to talking about late night television. And we think about the late night talk show, the hosts and the suit, the monologue, desk, band, gags, celebrity guests. One of the biggest of those programs ends for good on Thursday night. It's leaving bigger questions about whether the format can last. CBC's Jason Osler has more.
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1: The Late Show, taped at the Ed Sullivan Theater in New York City since 1993, is done. It first aired on CBS with host David Letterman until he retired in 2015 and Stephen Colbert took the reins. But the network says viewership and revenue has declined and the show isn't sustainable. Others believe it's censorship, with new ownership unhappy about Colbert's political critiques. Regardless, it's left the industry wondering whether late-night talk shows will last much longer, something Colbert had some fun with when he was joined recently by the other late night hosts such as Jimmy Fallon and Seth Meyers.
3: Who is most likely to be doing a Cash for Gold commercial in the next 5 years?
1: David Letterman, speaking with the New York Times, said of the format, quote, "I would be surprised if it lasts more than a year or so," end quote. Jimmy Kimmel, speaking backstage at this year's Critics' Choice Awards, wasn't quite as pessimistic, but does believe the format will change.
4: Maybe it won't be as big. Maybe there won't be big bands welcoming the host to the stage. Maybe there won't be 15 writers, but I think there will be some version of a late-night talk show in a way.
1: Zoe Druick is a professor in the School of Communication at Simon Fraser University. She says the Late Show coming to an end is significant.
5: This is a big moment and a big change, but actually I think the question is more like, why did it last this long?
1: She says when you consider how much broadcasting has changed over the years, it's hard to believe late night talk shows have endured. While thought of as a male-dominated space for hosts, the pioneer of the format was a woman, Faye Emerson. Beginning in 1949, she interviewed big names and started the trend of reading viewer mail.
6: Dear Miss Emerson, with summer a month away, I'm faced with a situation that comes up every year at this time.
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1: The Tonight Show would set the template, particularly once Johnny Carson took over in the early 60s.
8: Here's Johnny.
1: Zoe Druick says for decades, that was how you knew you made it.
5: During those years, I mean, getting onto Carson was a mark of incredible success. He was like a pop culture gatekeeper at that time.
1: And it also unified audiences at the end of the day.
5: It started that ability for us to kind of laugh together, normatively kind of criticizing what's going on in the news, what's going on in the political sphere.
1: But now, in a very splintered media landscape, it's not possible to unify anymore. I hit the streets to find out whether people enjoy late-night talk shows today.
9: I think some of them are cringy, but I think Stephen Colbert's okay.
1: Have you ever actually watched the show?
9: No, just clips.
10: I was a fan of Craig Ferguson for a while. Overall, I find the shows are still appealing, but at this point, it's just clips. It's tough to just sitting down watching opening monologues when they're talking about stuff that you don't want to listen to.
11: I do watch Jimmy Fallon. I don't ever watch full versions of the shows. I do enjoy them. I do think they're funny, but I wouldn't miss it.
1: Zoe Druick says it's interesting that people are still willing to watch, but mostly in clip form on social media. That puts the shows alongside just about everything else.
5: If those clips weren't coming, they would get what they needed in terms of good comedy about relevant topics elsewhere.
1: Druick explains where.
5: I think particularly they're getting it in the podcast space. People still want those parasocial relationships with a host and bring them interesting celebrity guests.
1: And while she doesn't have a crystal ball, that may well be the direction for late night talk.
5: The future is probably they can provide elements of these genres in shorter formats because that seems to be what people are more interested in. But I don't know. It's a dodgy business to predict the future.
1: And an even dodgier business to make big money in today as the curtain closes on The Late Show with Stephen Colbert.
2: It's Stephen Colbert!
1: And possibly the entire late night talk show format as we know it. 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

91.5 in Ottawa Gatineau, the format that will never go out of style. Congratulations to all the nominees of the 2026 Capital Music Awards, which were announced today. All local artists who will find out October 9th, I believe, who actually wins all of these awards. The Capital Music Week is October 2nd to the 10th. And the actual award ceremony is happening October 7th and 8th at the NAC Fourth Stage. So, among the nominees is Angélique Francis, because the Angélique Francis band is up for Group of the Year. They're up for Album of the Year for Not Defeated. They're up for Best Production and Arrangements. That's Angélique and Kieran Francis for the Angélique Francis band as well. And they're up that's it. They only have three nominations. Just three nominations for Angélique Francis this year. Here is a taste of Angélique.

0: Do that work. You got this. Omar Francis is just one of the nominees in the big Capital City Music Awards that we find out who wins in October. Congratulations to all the nominees. Doug Hempstead back in, taking a look at the roads.
1: I noticed that Jim Bryson is up for a
0: recording engineer.
1: Yeah,
0: it's awesome. Yeah, that's great.
1: He's got some exciting stuff brewing there at Fixed Hinge there at the moment.
0: Ready to bust out.
1: He's recording his own stuff, but also he's been working with, I think, Andrew Vincent as well. So it's exciting things.
0: Yeah.
1: Yes, very exciting. Eastbound 417 is a collision there right at Nicholas. Westbound 417 busy at Parkdale. And a collision there.

0: Hi there, I'm Alan Neal, and this is All in a Day. More than 60,000 people are currently in immigration detention in the United States, the vast majority without criminal convictions. CBC's Jonathan Monpetit went to Texas, where lawyers say ICE is using detention as a tool to bully people into leaving the country. We heard about the conditions from former detainees, including a 16-year-old boy. That's coming up later this hour. Plus, here at home, prices are increasing. I know you're shocked, but CBC Money columnist Bruce Sellery will be here to tell you why he thinks a little bit of summer spending could make all the difference when things might feel tense. Coming up first, though, there are some words out there that sound like their meaning. Meow, crash, bang. But what about words that look like their meaning? We'll talk to a Carleton professor about what the words bubble, bed, and look can tell us about the English language. That and more coming up on All in a Day. 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Elise Skira joining us from the CBC Ottawa News Desk now. Hi, Elise.
1: Hi, Alan. McGee House has been at the center of attention in Hindenburg for years. The Heritage Building partially collapsed back in 2018, sparking a years-long legal battle between the owner and the city. The city has since seized it for unpaid taxes, and now it plans to level the site before selling it in November. The University of Ottawa Heart Institute has passed a milestone. It's now been around for 5 decades. One of our reporters was at an event to mark the organization's anniversary. We're going to hear what's to come in the future for this group. The federal government is trying out something different but also familiar as it tests a new payroll system. Phoenix had decentralized the process, moving support to these designated centers. Now with Dayforce, the federal government is looking to move back toward decentralization, basically having staff dedicated to payroll issues for specific departments. And the City of Ottawa's Planning Committee has rejected a bid to expand the urban boundary south of Stittsville. A developer there had wanted to build hundreds of homes, but city staff said that there was already enough available land that would plan for future growth of the City of Ottawa. Alan, I'll be back with a full newscast at 4:30.
0: Thanks very much, Elise. Doug Hempstead's in, taking a look at the roads and the weather.
2: Well, not a whole lot of change. In fact, there's only one place where there's like any sort of change at all. In Belleville, it's gotten 1 degree cooler there, and it's cloudy rather than mostly cloudy, and it's going to be a few clouds overnight rather than it being clear. Still going to be 5 overnight in Quinte West. Here in Ottawa, no change at all. 18 degrees, mainly sunny, quite a lovely afternoon. It's going to get down to 3 tonight with a few clouds. They're not saying a risk of frost here too much, but there's an advisory for 1 in the Upper Ottawa Valley as well as in Maniwaki. But 3, I would say, yeah, you want to think about those, you know, dear little things that you planted on the weekend at 3 overnight tonight. So Kingston, 19 degrees, mostly cloudy, going down to 6 and clear skies overnight. Cornwall, rather, 21 degrees. That's the hot spot this afternoon, going down to 4 with a few clouds. The Upper Ottawa Valley, Pembroke is 16 right now, partly cloudy, but going down to 1, as I said, mostly cloudy with a frost advisory. And Maniwaki is 15, going down to 1 with a few clouds and a frost advisory overnight. It's rotten on the major routes there this afternoon. Absolutely terrible. It is

0: there's more traffic, there's more collisions, there is loads of summer construction, there's sort of an indifference about transit in the city. Boy, oh boy. So it's heavy westbound on the 417. There's a collision there, it appears to be on Colonel By, actually, right underneath the 417. But at first glance, it looked like this was on the 417. It might as well be, because it's slow there anyway. But yeah, Colonel By is really slow southbound, going under the 417, and then, you know, down into Old Ottawa East, there up to the lights at Clegg, which is slow both directions. But the 417 is heavy there westbound as well, certainly from like, you know, Bank Street to, you know, just west of Metcalf, all the way out to about IKEA, where the construction zone starts. And then along the route, you'll see all its people having a worse day than you. There's collisions there westbound at Bronson, westbound at Parkdale, and westbound at Woodruff. Woodruff, forget about it. It is stopped southbound from Carling to the 417. The ramps onto the westbound 417 are stopped there at at Woodruff. Southbound Maitland is the same deal. In fact, Maitland is stopped both directions between Carling and the 417, and then the ramps are all slow there as well. It's just heinous, absolutely awful. Northbound Island Park Drive is stopped from like Byron right to the Champlain Bridge. The westbound Kissimmee Meacham is stop and go from Parkdale right to the Champlain Bridge. The Champlain Bridge gets busy about halfway across or around the Bait Island is slow. And then if you're heading west from Island Park Drive, you might think, well, yeah, it's the worst of it done. No, it's not. It's certainly not. If you're taking the Kitsby Meekan right to the end of it, well, it's, I hope you bought Halloween candy. It's heavy there westbound from Woodruff all the way to Carling. They stop and go. It's probably just the right lane, not the left lane, because everyone just lines up for Carling to go west, and nobody zipper merges there, so it makes that back up maybe three or four times longer than it needs to be. They should really get like some police officer or somebody down there with a stick or something, just to show them. They direct traffic at traffic when traffic signals are out, because it's, you know, it affects the flow of traffic. I would say that with all this construction and the Kitsby Meekan backed up to Woodruff from Carling, that's just as bad as a traffic light being out. So I think that police should be directing traffic. I think they should be directing people how to zipper merge there. That would be, I think, useful. Auxiliary police, some special constables, somebody, Dream Police, get Cheap Trick back here, you know, tell them it's not Blues Fest, it's safe. Westbound Carling is heavy from Island Park Drive. That's a joke, Blues Fest. Heavy from Island Park Drive to Britannia. It's also busy as well on westbound Baseline, backed up there from Center Point right to Greenbank. It's busy on southbound, oh my goodness, southbound Woodruff is stopped from like Carlton, from Algonquin College right to Hunt Club. Merivale is slow southbound from like from Clyde all the way to Hunt Club Road. There's a collision there as well on northbound Merivale right near Royden, right near the mini putt. That might not be a bad idea. Go and do a couple of birdies rather than doing traffic. It's just awful. Southbound Prince of Wales, southbound Riverside, they're all miserable. Billings Bridge is under construction, so it's just stopped both directions, northbound and southbound. People are even going, well, I know, I'll try the Queen Elizabeth driveway, and it's just like frozen. Looks like southbound Colonel By is stop and go from the Pretoria Bridge right to Bank Street too. Like, it's just no matter what you try, it's three strikes, Richard Dawson. I'm back in 20 minutes, Alan.
1: Thanks very much, Doug. You're listening to All in a Day. It is 4:12. It is 4:12 here on All in a Day. There are some words that sound like their meanings, like the word cactus, spiky, sharp, or the word balloon. That's exactly how I say it, balloon, which feels airy, round, like a balloon. The scientific term for that is called iconicity. A professor at Carleton University wanted to take these findings a step further and see if words could actually look like what they mean. David Sidhu is an assistant professor of psychology at Carleton University. He recently published a report on his findings in the latest volume of the science journal Cognition. Hi, David.
2: Hi, how are you?
1: I'm doing okay. So I think people know what we mean when we say words that sound like their meanings, but words that look like their meanings. Can you give me an example?
2: Yeah, my favorite one is bed. If you imagine bed in lowercase letters,
1: right?
2: Kind of looks like a bed if you're looking at it from the side.
1: Okay, yes, I wrote it out. I see the

0: yeah, it looks like if you're lucky enough to have a headboard and a footboard, is that what that called?
1: Mm-hmm. A nice bed.
0: On either side of you, yes, it does look like a bit. Can you give me a second example?
1: Yeah, some other ones are hoop

0: it'll create chaos.
1: Yeah, that one's a bit more evocative. Yeah.
0: All right, okay. So the idea being that the word kind of looks like what we associate the meaning as being. Why did you think let's study this? Like, had you been seeing a lot of words and thinking, man, bed's not alone in this. What made you think this? You wanted to study it?
1: Well, I had always studied the sounds of words, like you mentioned, with cactus and bang and words like that. And then I just started becoming curious if you could see this for the shapes of words too. We interact with words visually a lot. So, you know, you look at them and you think about them in that way. And I was just sort of curious if people would agree on what kinds of words looked like their meanings to start off with. So it kind of started off as a curiosity project, and then it became a full research project.
0: So when you did you have a short list that you were putting to people saying, hey, do you think these words look like what they're meaning, or how did you study it?
1: Mm-hmm. We got together a list of 3,000 words, and these were words that had been studied in the past. So we knew lots of things about how people reacted to them, how people thought about them. And we gave everybody a random 100 of those. So we got a bunch of people. We had a few hundred people do the study altogether, and everybody got a random 100 of these 3,000 words to rate.
0: Wow. Okay. So you found 3,000 words that you thought, or you just took 3,000, like did all 3,000 in your mind look like the word, like words that looked like what they're meaning?
1: No, these are sort of to be like a random sample of English words.
0: Okay.
1: So some of them might look like they're meaning, some might not, some might be somewhere in the middle. So it's kind of the full range of possibilities.
0: Okay. So there was, you started looking through and people just started saying, hey, bed looks like a bed. Hoop looks like a hoop. And they just tell you the words that they thought looked like the meaning?
1: Well, they got them one at a time and they had a rating scale. So one on the rating scale meant it looks nothing like its meaning. 7 means it looks a lot like its meaning. And we got people to rate these words. And then you have a bunch of ratings of each of the words and you kind of take the average for every word.
0: Okay. So was bed one of the top ones?
1: It was, yeah. I was happy to see that. It was one of the top ones.
0: What were other words that people tended to pick out?
1: So bubble was number one, and I think that's pretty intuitive.
0: Bubble.
1: The B's and the U are kind of circular and globular.
0: Mm-hmm. Okay.
1: Loop was up there.
0: What else?
1: Puppy was up there. That was a funny one that I hadn't thought of, but
0: puppy.
1: Think about the lowercase P's and the Y kind of look like legs and a tail.
0: Wow. That is like, that's really people thinking about that.
1: I appreciate them putting so much thought into it.
0: Puppy upside down looks like a puppy, but that's tricky. Like, so then at least the tail is going up, but this is probably my limited.
1: I guess it's the
0: idea.
1: Tail tucked between his legs, maybe.
0: The tail tucked between his legs. So you were surprised by that one?
1: That one was surprising. Yeah, I hadn't thought about that before.
0: So that's interesting. Like, words were on the list that you didn't even think of as, you know, and as the guy who thinks about these things, you weren't even, you hadn't considered that one.
1: Yeah, it was kind of a random sampling of these 3,000 words.
0: So what about words that ranked the lowest? Or I guess, because I mean, isn't it sort of an either or? Like, this really brings this up or it doesn't?
1: Yeah, so some words at the bottom were, so I can read you some of these. So herald, deacon, thyroid. So these tend to be words that don't really bring imagery to mind. So they couldn't really look like their meanings.
0: Right.
1: Even if, yeah, so they couldn't really look like their meanings at all.
0: Like, it doesn't bring an image. Well, we've got to have to contact some deacons, I think.
1: Right.
0: How they think about that description. But yes, like, I get your point. So what do you do with this information then?
1: I mean, once
0: you know that that certain words do conjure up an image, or sorry, not just conjure up, but that the word matches the image that the conjures up, what does that do?
1: Yeah, so thankfully it goes beyond that because it's kind of starting off as this curiosity, but we found some interesting things in there. So if you look at the kinds of words that get high ratings, you can tell that they tend to have certain things in common. They're very visual words. They get rated more positively. People tend to like them more. People find them more exciting. But the most important thing, I think, was that they get processed faster. So we have these existing data sets that are from previous studies where we know how long it takes people to read all of these different words. And when you look at those reading times for these words, I found that people can read these words faster if they look like their meaning. So it actually has a psychological effect.
0: Wow. Okay, so I guess I've never seen studies of how quickly certain words are read. But so, for instance, if

0: people, it's not, and that's not just because obviously bed is a shorter word, but like a short word that bed, like bed compared to another three letter word, somebody reads bed faster.
1: Yeah. So there's some shorter words were like tray, sod, those are lower on the rating scale and they would be read more slowly. And I did control for these kinds of things. So like how long the words were, how frequent they were. And even if after you account for all of that, these words that look like their meanings are processed faster.
0: That's fascinating. So what do you do next with this?
1: Yeah. The other interesting thing from this was that they were learned earlier. So that would be an interesting thing to follow up on. Seems like kids learn these words at a younger age if they look like their meaning. Mm. And then just kind of trying to figure out how this can actually affect word processing, how the look of a word can affect its processing, kind of unpacking that a bit more.
0: Okay. Well, I'm intrigued to see what ends up happening then. Now I'm like going to be studying this all the time, looking at every single word and seeing, well, I just read the word highest. Does it have enough letters that are going up to imply that it's talking about highest? Well, look at lowest. What is that saying? David, thanks for this.
1: Yeah, thanks for having me.
0: That's David Sidhu, who's an assistant professor of psychology at Carleton University and heads the university's Cognition, Language, Sound Symbolism, and Iconicity Lab.

0: 420, and we're going from letters to numbers. Numbers, of course, matter in personal finances, and the news yesterday from Statistics Canada showed what most of us already knew. Prices were up, precisely 2.8% up. So today, money columnist Bruce Ellery is here to talk about the numbers, but also give some advice that goes beyond the numbers. Bruce is the CEO of the nonprofit credit counseling agency Credit Canada. Hello there.
1: Hello.
0: So starters, what did you make of those inflation numbers?
1: Pretty much as expected. So March up 2.4%, April up 2.8%. If there's any good news, and I'm stretching here, it's that some economists expected the inflation number to exceed 3%, and it didn't. Gas prices were up almost 30% year over year. The number would have been higher if it hadn't been for the removal of the excise tax on fuel. Food inflation actually pulled back a little bit. So from 4% in March to 3.5% in April. But it's important to note that these percentages represent price increases. The increase slowed ever so slightly in April, but it doesn't mean prices declined. The Bank of Canada will make its next rate announcement on June the 10th, and it seems likely that they will stand pat on rates at this point because inflation isn't so broadly felt across other parts of the economy that they will have to act.
0: And of course, in a matter of wonderful timing, it's summer.
1: Yes.
0: And then people have to figure out what they spend and what they don't spend on. You know, a lot of people, if they've got vacation right around now, are there words of money wisdom for people as they're trying to gear down a little bit?
1: Oh, yeah. Shift to a positive focus. So I have gotten very tired of myself these last couple of weeks. There has been a lot of bad news that affects your personal finances, and it's my job to bring some insight on what all that means. But come on, I know I have been a bit of a fun sponge, soaking up the fun. So it is time to shift to a positive focus. So here's the idea. The quality of your life in the present is a function of the future that you're living into. You think about it, you've got some dreaded task, and on the days you've got something to look forward to afterwards, a meal, a TV show, time with friends, it's a little bit easier. And I believe the ability to look forward to something is a skill. It isn't a reflection of your reality. It's not your temperament. It is a skill that you can learn just like any other skill.
0: So the ability to look forward to something. How do you build the skill?
1: Practice. Identify things that are already in your future that you're looking forward to. So, for example, in July, my dad and stepmother are hosting Celebration. This is a tradition. Decades. We've been doing this for decades. T-shirts. There's special desserts. We sing Johnny Appleseed. And the skill is not planning the event. I just show up. The skill is in putting Celebration front and center, top of mind. I actually have a piece of paper that includes a list of things that I am looking forward to that I constantly update.

0: So write out your own list. Maybe you've got a vacation booked. Maybe there's a street festival you always go to. The second part of the skill is brainstorming new things to look forward to. Literally, write them down. Why? Because the quality of your life in the present is a function of the future that you're living into. And these could be experiences, events, books, movies. AI can be a big help here. You're like, I live in Ottawa. I like to do this and that. My budget is this. Give me a list of five things to look forward to. Then put that street festival into your calendar. You might also brainstorm people that you would look forward to seeing and, you know, book a time, a date, whatever it is with them. Who is your guaranteed good time friend? And if you don't have a guaranteed good time friend, you need to go shopping for new friends, for new friends, because we all need guaranteed good time friends. And you know if you have them or not, right? Like, you've got like lots of friends, but some are like, they're a guarantee.
1: Okay, now this, maybe people who are saying, wait a second, where does this fit into the money column?
0: Where's Bruce? Who is this guy and why does he sound so much like Bruce?
1: How does this connect with money?
0: Because I am gonna recommend you spend money on some of these things.
1: What?
0: Now, some of our listeners are listening while driving and I'm concerned they're gonna veer off the road. So everybody, eyes on the road, hands at 10 and 2, be careful. It doesn't have to be a big amount, but remember, we need to remember that life is meant to be lived. Money is meant to be spent. Money is a great tool to enable the living of a great life. And the pitfall is sometimes people don't spend at all. And I talk to people like this all the time. They're just immobilized, or they spend their money on things that don't deliver what they actually truly want. And maybe in the short term, like, who doesn't love takeout? Of course, we crave instant gratification more than any other time in our history, but maybe takeout tonight isn't what's going to do it for you. Maybe an event to look forward to in a couple of weeks is a more effective way of using the money tool. So what I'm saying is not just spend. What I'm saying is be intentional about spending. And in particular, spend on some things that will occur in the future so you can look forward to them in the present.
1: Okay. What is the research? I'm fascinated by this because my twins, like, literally, this is what they have been doing for summer. They have been writing down the stuff that already is happening and then also, like, working in. But you know, Dad, what I would like to see happen, like, I considered this a grand plot on their part in terms of trying to make things they want have happen. But now I'm thinking, oh, my gosh.
0: Oh, they're geniuses. Actually, they are savants.
1: Yeah, okay.
0: They're setting an example for you and everyone you know. And I'm going to tell you why. So here's the research to back this up. It fits under the broad area of positive psychology, which I am immediately suspicious of. That phrase, it like sounds too woo-woo, it sounds abstract, but in practice, the data is clear, and your twins clearly know this. One concept is called proactive coping, and the research shows that looking forward to things can act as a cortisol buffer. So the stress hormone cortisol, it buffers it. Proactive coping buffers it. So when you activate the brain's reward centers using positive visualization, you can reduce your nervous system's fight or flight response. So book something now for the future and delay gratification. Microdose future joy. So don't wait for the capital V vacation. Plan a coffee date with a friend. Do something basic. And three, and this is what I love about your twins, is talk about it. When you talk about the things that you're looking forward to, you can actually visualize the future, which amplifies the emotional benefit. So work this question into every conversation. I'm asking you this, Alan, for real, and I want you to promise me you're going to tell your kids about this. What is one specific thing you are looking forward to this summer?
1: Okay, I like this idea. Now I have to actually
0: think. I want you to answer it.
1: Oh, now.
0: Don't be like thinking
1: now,
0: for 3 days. Literally right now. I'm talking to you right now.
1: I am looking forward to, well, there is a family wedding coming up, and I think that'll be, I think it'll be the first wedding that my kids are at, so I think that'll be
0: so
1: interesting, or it could be total chaos, but we're
0: it'll be chaos, but also interesting.
1: But
0: it'll
1: fun.
0: Be the two.
1: Yeah, okay.
0: Yeah.
1: All right. But that's, okay, but I like this
0: YouTube,
1: idea. I'm going to try and channel more
0: of this. Look up on YouTube the line dancing moves for Achy Breaky Heart, and just bring that in your pocket, and just then if the DJ happens to play it, you're like, hold my beer, watch me work, I am line dancing to Achy Breaky Heart.
1: No matter what the song is, I think.
0: Yeah,
1: just,
0: well, you
1: just go with the moves for
0: anything Britney.
1: Okay, all right, that's good.
0: Yeah.
1: But Achy Breaky Heart. Okay, I got it. Thank you. That's something to look forward to for everyone.
0: 100%. Can't wait to hear the debrief.
1: Thanks, Bruce. That is Bruce Sellery, our money columnist, who is heard at this time every week here on All in a Day. You can do that experiment, by the way. You can just tell us something that you are actually looking forward to this summer. Start your list now. All in a Day at cbc.ca. Doug Hempstead in, taking a look at the roads.
2: Stanley Cup break.
1: Yeah, that's right. Because that will be happening in Montreal.
2: As we used to say, usual time, usual place. Westbound 417 heavy from Nicholas all the way out to the other side of Woodruff. Eastbound 417 heavy from Parkdale all the way out to the 174 split. Awful there. Awful on the eastbound 174 as far as Blair. There's an earlier collision there. There's collisions just everywhere. Anywhere there's traffic, there seems to be a collision that follows it. It's really, really quite slow both directions. Both directions on Nicholas right now. Almost the entire length of it going past the University of Ottawa campus. McDonald Cartier Bridge slow going to Gatineau. The Alexandra is slow headed towards Lower Town. The Portage Bridge is slow going to Gatineau, stays that way afterwards on Maisonneuve, stays that way afterwards on Fournier, where there's a collision all the way to Lady Aberdeen Bridge. Chaudière Bridge, yep, it's slow too, from Booth all the way over into Hull. Champlain Bridge is slow going to Gatineau, but not only that, Island Park Drive is heavy from the 417 to the Champlain Bridge. So it's heavy from like Carling to Aylmer. Good luck.
1: 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It's 4:30.
3: This is CBC News. Good afternoon. It's mainly sunny and 18 degrees in Ottawa. I'm Elise Scurro with the latest from the CBC Ottawa newsroom. We begin with another hockey night in Ottawa. The countdown for Game 4 of the Walter Cup final is on. The Ottawa Charge hit the ice in less than 3 hours, looking to stay alive in their series against the Montreal Victoire. Emma Weller is at the Canadian Tire Centre ahead of puck drop and joins me live. Emma, this is the last home game of the season for the Charge. So what's the atmosphere like outside the rink?
4: At least this crowd is slowly building, not as big as what it was on Monday night's game. I guess that was, you know, it was a holiday prime time, but there is still a lot of red here. The players are currently walking in, so there's a swarm around the red carpet trying to catch signatures, trying to catch photos. There's a lot of excitement here at the Charge Zone. There's, you know, merch. People are lining up, already getting face painting, tons of signs being made. So it's a very, very, very high energy here already. And like you said, we're still, you know, 2.5 hours away from puck drop. So I can't wait to see what it's like. If it's anything like Monday, this will be shoulder to shoulder in a sea of red and not too long.
3: And there is a lot of pressure on the Charge heading into this game. So tell me a bit more about what's at stake tonight.
4: Well, this series is a race to see who can win three games first. And Montreal is currently leading that race 2-1. So if Ottawa can't pull out another win tonight, the Victoire will be crowned the Walter Cup champions here at the CTC. However, if the Charge manage to get another win under their belt and tie up this series, they will head to Montreal for a Game 5 on Saturday. And they've been in this position before. Last year, they faced off against the Minnesota Frost in Game 4 of the finals. They were down 2-1, but in that series, they lost. This series, the Charge have talked a lot about resiliency, and they showed that on Monday night after their win. At least we'll see if they can stay hot after that win and stay alive tonight.
3: Thanks, Emma. That was the CBC's Emma Weller reporting live for us outside the Canadian Tire Centre. The city of Ottawa is looking to demolish one of Hindenburg's most storied heritage buildings, now partially collapsed, in hopes of selling the empty land. McGee House has sat in a prime location along busy Wellington Street West since the 19th century, but the last 8 years have been different. In 2018, one of the building's walls collapsed, sparking a years-long saga of legal battles between the owner and the city. And while the series of lawsuits were trying to determine who was at fault for the crumbling wall, the city seized the property over unpaid taxes. Councillor Jeff Leeper represents the ward and wants the next development to serve the community.
5: It needs to be a mixed-use building with some sort of heritage of grade, with housing above it that meets with the spirit and intent of the zoning bylaw.
3: A timeline for the demolition is still unclear, but the city hopes to sell the lot in November. Ottawa's Planning Committee has rejected an application to expand the urban boundary south of Stittsville. A developer had hoped to build hundreds of homes on the land, but staff say it's not needed. Jody Applewaith has the details.
6: At the edge of Stittsville, Kyvan wants to build a subdivision with 360 new homes. It put in an application to the city.

0: to add land at the corner of Fluellen and Shea Roads, now largely vacant, to the city's urban boundary. But some councillors don't think that's needed. Councillor Glenn Gower sits on the city's Planning and Housing Committee.
1: I think there's plenty of land that's already close to amenities, close to transportation, that could be developed before we need to add additional land outside of the city.
0: Gower's position is in line with city staff's take. In a report presented at today's committee meeting, they say the city already has a 25-year supply of residential land and doesn't need more. Royce Fu is with the city.
2: Given our projection and official plan and that land supply, this parcel is not needed right now.
0: The committee voted 8-3 to reject Kaivan's application, but the final decision will be made by city council. If it votes in favor of staff's recommendation, staff say the city will have to fight its position at the Ontario Lands Tribunal. Councillor Jeff Leeper is on board with that outcome.
3: I hope that our legal staff will defend the integrity of the process that the city has created and put this back on a more coherent path.
0: Council next meets on May 27th. Jody Applewaith, CBC News, Ottawa.
4: About a dozen trailers were destroyed at a campground in Clarence Rockland early Tuesday evening. Local firefighters were called to Revive Resorts Maple View. When they arrived, six motorhomes were already ablaze, spread by wind. Officials say that water tankers had to be used because there were no fire hydrants on the rural site. And firefighters from Ottawa and La Nation came in to assist. Steve Gagnon manages Revive Resorts Maple View.
5: So far, all I know is the fire initially started in one trailer, and because of the windy conditions yesterday, and obviously it spread to other trailers, and the explosions that people were hearing were propane tanks exploding, and we lost a total of 12 trailers.
4: Gagnon says that the campground is a small family-like community with many people staying there 7 days a week. The federal government is testing a new approach to troubleshooting payroll issues with an eye toward decentralization. It's a departure from the centralized Phoenix system that saw public servants paid too much or too little. The approach would see compensation advisors assigned to specific departments. That is part of the successor payroll program called Dayforce. And some are worried about rolling out a pilot before the wrinkles are ironed out. Jean-Pierre Tellier is a political science professor at the University of Ottawa who has been following this saga.
6: I hope we're going forward, and I hope we're using Phoenix to help us understand what works and what doesn't work, and then transfer the good aspect of Phoenix and transfer it to the new system. To have the two systems working together, it's not necessarily a bad idea for the learning process.
4: Unions say that the pilot project for the new payroll system should not involve tests with people's pay. And that's all the news for now. Here's Doug back with traffic.
7: Mm-hmm. Well, if you got a jetpack, you could make some money today. Let's see. Or some really well-trained pigeons or, 20 or 30 drones or, I don't know, even just like a tank. pull a James Garner and get yourself home that way. Westbound, it was a great movie, eh, Alan? I think we rented that back when we also had to rent the machine, too. Westbound 417, heavy there from Nicholas all the way out to IKEA, and really, really slow at times. There's also been recurring collisions along that stretch of road, because it's just what people feel like doing today. Eastbound 417 heavy from Parkdale all the way out to the 174 split, and then slow is on the 174 eastbound to Blair. Innes Road is slow in the industrial park, because it always is, but it's heavy there from Saint Laurent to the 417. Southbound Saint Laurent is heavier than it normally is, like from the Red Lobster all the way down to Smythe there. So yeah, it's pretty nasty there at the moment. Southbound Riverside, slow stop and go from Smythe right down to Billings Bridge, Bank Street. The intersection of Bank and Heron is laughable. It is slow there both directions, particularly eastbound on Heron from Bronson, like the Airport Parkway, all the way to Bank Street. It's slow westbound as well from Vincent Massey Park, from like Riverside all the way along Heron to where it becomes Baseline, and then along Baseline all the way out through Clyde and almost to College Square. It lets up briefly in like Bel Air Heights there, for the Fresh Prince, but it's really, really slow, basically all the way to Algonquin College.

0: Westbound Heron and Baseline. Not even calling it Baseline is going to cheer you up today. Southbound Merivale is slow from Clyde and Merivale is slow from Baseline all the way down to Hunt Club. Prince of Wales slow southbound from Mooney's Bay right down through Fisher to Colonnade Road. Southbound Riverside is not just bad in Billings Bridge, but it's busy as well from like just south of Heron, like going through Brookfield and Hogsback at times down to Walkley, and then again from the railway overpass all the way down to Hunt Club. It's just devilish there. Just awful. Woodruff is busy as well coming down from Algonquin, as I mentioned. The intersection of Baseline and Greenbank is stop and go because of construction there. And just for a good measure, they've also thrown in a collision on westbound Baseline right in front of the cemetery, like near the Esso station there. It's just stopped. Southbound Maitland and southbound Woodruff stopped from Carling right to the 417. Those ramps from Maitland and Woodruff to the westbound 417, nope, they are stopped. Westbound Kitsmimikan is backed up from before Woodruff all the way to Carling. Like it's wow, that's a really long way, and it is just stopped. Like dangerous, really. They need some dipper merging happening there because this is, potentially a dangerous situation, I think. Westbound Carling is heavy from like the Carlingwood Shopping Center all the way out to Britannia. Eastbound Carling is backed up there at Pinecrest as well. It's really, really awful until you get out past Bayshore. And then you just sort of, fine, you just... yeah, lie down in a field somewhere and count clouds. Eastbound 50 in Gatineau is busy up to about Lac Limi. Fournier is slow. Maisonneuve northbound is slow from the Portage Bridge all the way along Fournier to Lady Aberdeen Bridge. It's sort of backed up both directions on Saint-Joseph converging on Avenue de Pont. And there's a collision, too, on southbound Saint-Joseph coming down to Avenue de Pont because, of course, there is today. Wow, it's really bad. I haven't seen it this bad since when they were doing the Canada 150 preps leading up to, you know, Ottawa 2017 in 2016 when the city was just like a giant cone. It's the cone again. It's the cone city. Be back in 20 minutes.
1: Thanks, Doug. You're listening to All in a Day, and you're listening to us on 91.5 in Ottawa Gatineau. Chris Edwards joining us with today's business news. Hi there, Chris.
2: Hey, Alan.
1: Small businesses are gearing up to hire for the summer right now. We're getting new survey data on how hard that has become. What are businesses saying?
2: They're saying that weak consumer demand and rising payroll costs are pressuring them from both sides, and that's raising their standard for who they want to hire. Now, youth unemployment is just over 14% right now, the highest it's been since 2010, when you don't include COVID. So there are plenty of young job seekers out there, but that doesn't necessarily mean they're easier to hire or it's easier for them to get a new job. A survey from the Canadian Federation of Independent Businesses says that their members have fewer resources to hire and, most importantly, train young workers. So they're doing less of that. While the Crystal is one of them, she owns two horseback riding ranches in Calgary and Edmonton and says a lot of young applicants that she's getting plenty of applicants, aren't showing the seriousness she's looking for to hire and train.
3: This year has been mind-blowing. It's just been mind-blowing. Literally hiring people, going through the entire process with an individual. They signed the employment agreement, and it's like they don't understand what they just signed. They don't understand it's a business document. It's a committed document. It falls under Alberta labor standards. It's like they're oblivious to that. They're absolutely oblivious that you literally just signed a legal document to commit yourself to working, and then you just... ghost.
2: So the advice for young people here is pretty simple. Be ready to work nights and weekends and don't ghost your employer.
1: These are rules. These are good tips to follow. We also got new details this morning about how much the Canadian government is spending on the FIFA World Cup. What is that number?
2: Hosting the World Cup next month is going to cost taxpayers just over $1 billion. This is from the Parliamentary Budget Officer. About half of that will be from the feds. The rest will be from other levels of government. And most of it is going to be spent on, say, security and infrastructure. And $1 billion is certainly a big number, but it's supposedly going to be balanced out by, of course, the added tourism and the other revenue that the World Cup is supposed to bring in. FIFA, for example, says the tournament is going to contribute just under $4 billion in what they call positive economic output for Canada. Meanwhile, the federal government is forecasting an extra $2 billion in GDP because of the World Cup. But importantly, those are just estimates, and the benefits won't be spread equally. Professor Marie Katux, who teaches sports management at the University of Ottawa, says, really, it's the sponsors and the tournament itself that will directly benefit the most from this money.
4: So it is true that the government is spending all this money, but it is supporting the event owner, for example. It is supporting other companies, it's supporting sponsors, etc. And that money doesn't necessarily flow back to the taxpayers.
2: Now, of course, we're talking about money here, but many of the benefits of hosting the World Cup are kind of intangible. This isn't just about money. The memories that people are going to get, the sense of national cohesion, those can't just be posted as line items. I definitely want to add that. Mm-hmm. But nevertheless, in terms of the financial estimates given by FIFA and others, we will see in a few weeks how accurate they were.
1: All right. And lastly, we have these new generic variants of the weight loss drug Ozempic coming to Canadian pharmacies this week. What are we seeing as the benefit for consumers?
2: The benefit is these drugs are going to be cheaper, much cheaper. Ozempic is, of course, synonymous with modern weight loss drugs, but it's also very expensive here in Canada. It can cost hundreds of dollars a month for a subscription. But these generic versions, which use Ozempic's active ingredient called sebaglutide, they should be about a third the price. Health Canada approved both of them about 3 weeks ago. So weight loss drugs are now going to be more accessible than ever in Canada.
1: All right, Chris, thanks very much.
2: Thanks, Alan.
1: It's Chris Edwards at the CBC Business Desk.

0: coming up to 4:46 here on All in a Day. Well, last week, the Trump administration announced a leadership change at Immigration and Customs Enforcement, the agency responsible for its immigration crackdown. David Venturella is slated to take over as head of ICE by the end of the month. He's going to start the job with 60,000 people in ICE detention. We're joined now by Jonathan Monpetit. He's a senior investigative journalist with CBC's investigative unit, and he's been looking into how the White House is using detention to reach its goal of deporting a million immigrants every year. Hi, Jonathan.
1: Hi.
0: And I should mention you went to Texas for the story. Why Texas?
1: Well, a couple of reasons. One is that ICE is still very active in the San Antonio area. As you may know, ICE has backed away from its more aggressive tactics, like the raids we saw it using in Chicago and Minneapolis earlier this year. But ICE agents are still arresting around 900 people a day. So we went to San Antonio to see how that is happening. And the other reason we went is because Texas is a home to more has more immigration detention centers than any other state in the U.S. It's also the site of the only family detention center in the country. And we wanted to hear from former detainees about what conditions are like in these facilities.
0: Okay. What did you find in San Antonio?
1: Well, a lot of ICE arrests happen now during what you might call routine interactions with the state. And one of the things that unauthorized immigrants have to do regularly in the U.S. is check in with ICE. Mm. They have to go to an ICE field office and make sure all their information is up to date, addresses, places of employment, that sort of thing. In the past, these appointments used to be pretty routine, pretty uneventful, but now they can be quite fraught. So on any given day at the ICE San Antonio office, ICE will arrest about 10 of the 60-odd people who show up for their check-in. People basically just wait outside for their name to be called. Some get a piece of paper with their next appointment, but some are asked to go inside, which means they're likely headed into detention. We were outside the San Antonio ICE office with a pro bono lawyer, Amanda Aguilar. She told us what she has seen happen to families when they get called inside.
2: I've seen mom separated from husband. On a lot of days, they'll be like, make the choice. Is it going to be you, mom, or you, dad? Like, we're going to detain one or the other. And it's usually dad. And I think that that is to put the financial pressure on the entire family to eventually leave if they don't have space to detain them as a family.
0: Okay, so who is it that's being arrested here? What do we know about the people who ICE is choosing to arrest?
1: Well, so there's a big difference between who ICE says it is targeting and who is actually being detained. ICE likes to say it is targeting the worst of the worst. And in the past, that has been closer to the truth. There are roughly 13 million unauthorized immigrants in the U.S., and ICE focused on detaining and deporting those who were convicted of

0: crimes or were considered national security threats. But that's changed under Trump. So now, of the 60,000 people currently in detention, it's believed that the vast majority, more than 70%, don't have a criminal conviction. A lot of these people have lived and worked legally in the U.S. for years. And like, if you're arresting people who attend their check-in appointments, you're arresting people who are already following the rules. Now, Trump wants to deport 1 million people annually. That's the stated goal of the administration. But if you just focused on deporting convicted criminals, you wouldn't get anywhere near that number. So they've had to broaden the net, which means detaining people who aren't felons, and it means detaining mothers and children.
1: Okay. What do we know about the mothers and children who are detained? What's meant by that?
0: So the Trump administration brought back this controversial practice of family detention, which means just that. It means detaining whole families. It was a policy Joe Biden had ended. The Trump administration reopened a family detention center in Dilley, Texas, where it now mainly holds mothers and children, some as young as 2 years old. We drove out there. It's just off this deserted highway in the middle of nowhere. It looks much like a minimum security prison. There's a bunch of trailers surrounded by a fence and guards. We also spoke with several former detainees at Dilley. They described poor food, having to stand in line for hours to get basic medical care. There was effectively no schooling available for children at Dilley. Now, there is a court-approved guideline in the U.S. that says minors should not be in immigration detention longer than 20 days. But we spoke with a 16-year-old boy who was detained at Dilley for more than 4 months.
2: That's what kills you more mentally. Because you get to a point where you think you never get out of there.
0: And he's far from alone. According to court documents, there were nearly 600 minors who were held at Dilley longer than 20 days in December and January alone.
1: What do we know about the conditions at some of those other detention centers then?
0: Well, lawyers in California and Florida, among other places, have launched several lawsuits alleging the conditions at detention centers there are inhumane. We spoke with a former detainee at a detention center in Pearsall, Texas, which holds around 1,800 people and is one of the largest in the state. He described sleeping on a bunk bed in a room with 64 other detainees, and they all had to share two toilets. He also said he was served spoiled food and that the guards frequently made racist comments. We got the 911 calls from this detention center in Pearsall. They show that in the last year, dispatchers have received more than a dozen calls about self-harm and suicide attempts at the facility. There were also calls about sexual assault by staff and hunger strikes by detainees.
1: Man, and Ed, how long are people in detention for there?
0: People can be in detention for months, like the former detainee at Pearsall who we spoke with. He was locked up there for 10 months. And one reason for that is the Trump administration ordered immigration courts to stop granting bond hearings to detainees. So now they have to wait in detention until there's a decision in their immigration case. A lot of people think that's unconstitutional, that it's a violation of due process rights. We spoke with Dan Jividen, a former prosecutor for ICE, who is now in private practice, and even he found this shocking.
3: That's not the, you know, United States of America Alexander Hamilton talked about, right? This is, things have changed. I'm stunned by our society as a whole, thinking that for some reason, because you're not a citizen of this country, that means that you get locked up and detained in a cage just like a criminal. You don't even get a bond hearing. I mean, think about that.
0: He says that there's been a big increase in the number of people in detention who are opting to just give up on their immigration claims and deport themselves rather than sit in detention for months on end.
1: Now, you reached out to the private companies who actually run the facilities. What did they say?
0: Yeah, so we reached out to these two big companies. CoreCivic, the company that runs Dilley, told us the claims about poor conditions at the facility are untrue. The company says it facilitates educational programs for the child detainees. It says the medical care at Dilley is, quote, rigorous, and that it provides trauma-informed mental health services. The Geo Group, that's the company that runs Pearsall, they didn't respond to our specific questions about conditions at the facility. They did, though, send us a statement that said, quote, we are proud of the role our company has played for 40 years to support the law enforcement mission of ICE.
1: Did you hear from ICE?
0: We did not. They didn't respond to our questions. But in the past, they have routinely denied reports about inhumane conditions at its facilities. They've also been pretty upfront about how they see immigration detention. They say, and I'm quoting here, that detention is a choice, and that if people don't want to be in detention, they can choose to deport themselves. And this is something we heard directly from former detainees as well. They said ICE agents would tell them repeatedly that if you don't like it here, you can self-deport.
1: So where does the ICE detention then fit into Trump's overall mass deportation plan?
0: So immigration detention is aimed ultimately, of course, at deporting the person who is detained. But it also has these indirect effects. Like, we spoke with mothers whose husbands are in detention, and they told us about the financial strain it places on the whole family when a breadwinner is locked up. The threat of detention also makes people scared to go outside, to go to school, to go to work. So detention is really part of a multi-pronged effort to pressure non-status immigrants to leave the United States.
1: Jonathan, thanks for this.
0: Thanks for having me on.
1: Jonathan Monpetit is a reporter with CBC's Network Investigative Unit. He's based in Montreal. You can read his full story on this on cbc.ca. Listening to us on 91.5 in Ottawa Gatineau, 107.5 in Kingston. I mentioned earlier the Capital City Music Awards nominees were released today. They'll find out in October who wins, but among those nominated, this is kind of a neat surprise, Ottawa teen Augustine May, who's nominated for Newcomer of the Year and Songwriter of the Year, for a song that a lot of listeners wrote into us about when we played it. It's called And I Think We'll Know Everything.

Hi there, I'm Alan Neal, and this is All in a Day. From driving a bus, to being a police officer, working in a retirement home, over 2,000 newcomers gathered at the Merivale Mall today to learn about potential jobs at what the YWMCA is calling an Opportunities Expo. We'll hear that story this hour. We'll also talk about why Prime Minister Mark Carney's in BC today on that mission to mend fences after the BC Premier panned Ottawa's carbon pricing deal with Alberta. Plus, University of Ottawa's Heart Institute was first founded in 1976. It celebrates its 50th anniversary this year. We'll hear from a former patient, from its president and CEO, who was a teenager when his father co-founded the Institute. And two things to get geared up for tonight. Of course, the Ottawa Charge, facing the Montreal Victoire in the high-stakes game for the PWHL Walter Cup. CBC's Emma Weller takes us to the scene. And the only thing more exciting than that is that you have till midnight to get your monster meetup entry in our contest to win full passes to City Folk. It's all coming up on All in a Day.

0: 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Elise Skura joining us from the CBC Ottawa News Desk.
1: Thank you, Alan. Police in Bancroft have laid charges in a case involving alleged sexual offenses against minors. The person charged is employed as a high school teacher. A fire in Clarence, Rockland has devastated a motorhome community. The owner of the ground says a dozen were lost and with them personal items. He says many of the people affected stay there all week long. Public service unions have concerns about the latest work to replace the troubled Phoenix pay system. The federal government is running a pilot of the new Dayforce software, and one union head says so far, processing is taking longer and further frustrating employees. And the City of Ottawa's Planning Committee opted not to approve an expansion of the urban boundary south of Stittsville's. It was following a recommendation from staff who say there is already enough land available to feed the city's development for decades to come. Al and I will be back with a full newscast at 5:30.
0: Thanks very much, Elise. And Doug Hempstead's in, taking a look at the roads and the weather.
2: Well, we'll start with the weather because at least that's, you know, fairly consistent and agreeable, really, here in Ottawa. It's quite a nice afternoon. Mostly cloudy, apparently, at the Ottawa airport. It's a little cloudier downtown than it was, but it's still, you know, fairly sunny and nice out there. 18 degrees going down to 3 tonight with a few clouds. So a little cooler maybe than what you'd like with if you planted stuff on the weekend. 17 degrees in Kingston, so a bit cooler than here, but it's going to be milder overnight than Ottawa. It's going to be 6 and clear. In Cornwall, that's the warm spot this afternoon, and there's been no change since 3 o'clock. It's still 21 degrees in Cornwall, going down to 4 with a few clouds. Belleville and Trenton, it's 18 degrees there, mostly cloudy. So it's been a little more fluctuating there this afternoon, but it hasn't changed the overnight low. 5 degrees overnight with a few clouds. Pembroke and Petawawa, they've got a frost advisory because it's going to get down to 3 here in the nation's capital, but it's going to get down to 1 tonight in the Upper Ottawa Valley. It's 16 now and partly cloudy, and yeah, mostly cloudy overnight. So think about the things that maybe you've planted that you want to keep around and not have to replace. So if you can bring them in. If you can cover them up. Maniwaki, frost advisory there too. It's 15 degrees right now. It's going down to +1 with a few clouds. The traffic situation this afternoon is bad, bad, bad. It's very heavy, very slow, and there's been lots of collisions. The 417 is really heavy westbound from the Museum of Nature, so around Metcalf and Catherine, all the way out to the side of Woodruff, and where the construction zone is there between Bayshore and Woodruff. So really quite backed up approaching it. That is making a real mess of accessing the 417 from Woodruff and from Maitland. The ramps from those onto the westbound 417 are just stopped. Both Woodruff and Maitland are stop and go from Carling south to the 417. Northbound Woodruff is also busy coming up to the 417 from Lake College Square. Some folks taking the Kitsap Mekan are finding it very, very slow for a couple of reasons. One, because there's a lot more traffic there on Carling because of the slowdowns on the 417. So Carling is very heavy westbound from like Maitland all the way out to Pinecrest. But the other thing it's doing is it's backing up the Kitsap Mekan, which is slow from Woodruff all the way to Carling. And people can't like escape the Kitsap Mekan. They'll see all that traffic stop there, but they can't exit at Woodruff because Woodruff is closed because of LRT construction between the Kitsap Mekan and Richmond Road. Richmond Road is very, very heavy from that area, from all the way through even before Woodruff, westbound Richmond Road is backed up there all the way to Britannia too. So getting to the West End on the more scenic routes or anything north of the 417 seems to be really problematic. You're slightly better off south of the 417, apart from westbound Heron and Baseline. It's also very heavy from like Riverside Drive all the way to Maitland. In fact, southbound Merivale is stop and go with heavy traffic, shopping traffic, and two collisions between Baseline and Hunt Club. So it's, not nice. It's also a pretty, pretty big bus route that makes lots of stops. Southbound Woodruff is slow from Algonquin College right down to Hunt Club. Hunt Club is backed up westbound, essentially, from Merivale to Greenbank. There's also, backups there in and around the Michael Shefflin Bridge, as usual. Eastbound Hunt Club at Prince of Wales, westbound Hunt Club at Riverside. Both Riverside and Prince of Wales are just stop and go coming down from Mooney's Bay. There's construction in Billings Bridge, so southbound Bank Street, southbound Riverside, that's all slow. Eastbound, westbound Heron at Bank, that's really bad. Eastbound 417 is busy heading towards the split. There's a collision there right near just after the Belfast overpass, and then it's busy along the 174 to about Montreal Road. So it's no matter where you are and where you're going, you're going to be packed it this afternoon. So good luck. I'm back with more in 20 minutes.
0: Thanks very much, Doug. 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It is coming up to 5:11 and performing over at Motel Chelsea Friday night out of Montreal, Bobby Dove.

0: being on the front lines of the latest healthcare research. Earlier today, the Ottawa Health Heart Institute, held a special anniversary event to mark the historic milestone. Dr. Rob Beanlands is the president and CEO of the Heart Institute, and his father, Dr. Donald Beanlands, was one of the Institute's co-founders. He remembers what it was like watching his dad start the Institute back in 1976.
1: So what I remember is I was 17 at the time, 16. I remember the Ottawa Rough Riders winning the Grey Cup. Like, that was the biggest news for me. While my dad was working really hard. And I just remember he was working hard, but I knew that there was something special happening in Ottawa and what was going on. And then, you know, started to meet some of the young doctors who and the nurses who were starting to create this energy and this enthusiasm for something that hadn't been done before, at least not in Ontario. It was dedicated, an institution dedicated to heart health and cardiac care, but also translating research into care. Over time, of course, it spread out in terms of its partnerships with the region, developed philosophies that would be always taking patients, no matter how sick they were. If their problem was the heart, they were coming to the Heart Institute. A little over 20 years ago, we realized that the best treatment for a large heart attack was to put in a stent right away. Minimize the time from the time the patient starts developing chest pain to when you can open up the blood vessel. That was the key. And so that was a complete mindset change, because it meant that the doctors and nurses had to be on call all the time, ready to come in and do that procedure no matter what, when it happened in the day or the week or the year. Many centers across the country weren't doing that, weren't able to do that, but it gradually, the word spread. One of our leaders published in the New England Journal of Medicine this model, and this became the model of care for Canada and internationally.
0: Dr. Rob Beanlands, president and CEO of the Ottawa Heart Institute. As a former patient of the Institute, Lucy Gauthier has seen firsthand the work that goes on behind the scenes. Back in 2014, she was rushed to the hospital with extreme pain in her chest, and she was diagnosed with a blocked heart valve. Spent a month in the hospital. Her experience led her to advocate for patients.
2: When you spend a month in an hospital and you see the work that they do, and really when I arrived, they couldn't do the surgery, I wouldn't have made it. But they made me better so I could receive my valve. And the care I received, you know, at first I was like, it's impossible to work in an hospital and be so nice. But everyone, they were just amazing. And when you go for a test, if you're alone and no family members, a nurse will come with you and make sure you're okay. So when I left, I was like, I need to give back. And I heard so many stories from women that were here. And as we all know, women, they give everything for it to everyone. And often they forget themselves. It's the children, the husband, the work, everything. And I realized that we need to support those women. And that's why when I left, I decided to give back and join the Women in a Heart program and then the Alliance so I can be the voice of the patients.
3: What is the message you're trying to get across to patients who are probably having some of the most difficult days of their life?
2: Yeah, we try to give them the support and knowledge that they need so they can go through their journey, because it is a journey. And it's a very emotional, when it comes to the heart, and I heard that last night from a man I was speaking with, it's an emotional event. And it's the emotion that is the worst. Like, you need to take care of that. And it's just, for me, I looked at it as a challenge. And I'm still here, and I'm still giving back. And I think that it's thanks to the Heart Institute.
0: Lucy Gauthier is a former patient of the Heart Institute, is the president now of its Patient Alumni Association. She was speaking with CBC's Joe Tunney at an event celebrating the Institute's 50th anniversary.

0: Coming up to 5:20 here on All in a Day. Prime Minister Mark Carney is on the West Coast today, and I think you could say there's tension in the air. He's meeting with BC Premier David Eby for the first time since the federal government signed that energy deal with Alberta, the deal that Eby sharply criticized. The two leaders spoke earlier today, and Eby made it clear he wants to focus on what the feds can do for BC.
1: When I think about what I'm hoping for out of this meeting, it's a fair share for British Columbia of federal investment that the Prime Minister is committed to for this country, and a fair share of federal enthusiasm for the projects that we're bringing forward. And that's why I'm glad that the Prime Minister and I have agreed to enter into negotiations on BC's priorities.
0: Stephanie Taylor is a parliamentary reporter for the National Post who's been following the visit closely, joining us now from right here in Ottawa. Hi, Stephanie.
2: Hi there.
0: Okay, BC's priorities, are they going to line up with what the feds are going to do?
2: Well, the Prime Minister is in BC to, I think, try and find some middle ground or maybe find some buy-in from BC's Premier about the federal building agenda. But I think if you listen to the remarks both leaders made right before they were about to sit down and talk, it showed just kind of how far apart they are on some issues. So BC Premier David Eby began by talking about the Prime Minister being a friend of British Columbia and said friends tell each other the truth. And the truth is, Mr. Eby communicated it, was that British Columbians don't want to see the oil tanker ban lifted off of his coast. He's making that clear after Mr. Carney has signaled to Alberta that he's willing to lift it in order to make way for a West Coast pipeline. Now, when it came to the Prime Minister's turn, the Prime Minister emphasized that he believes BC has a lot of what Canada wants, but that one of the issues they need to talk about is more broadly the issue of federalism, and say cooperation is important. So I think coming out of this meeting, that is going to be the challenge of how can the Prime Minister find a way to get Mr. Eby on board?
0: The tone did not seem to be very warm and fuzzy. I think we could put it that way. Like, it was sometimes you see the photo op, the reporter questions, and you sense, oh wow, they're really making an effort to look like they're on the same page. There didn't seem to be that effort today.
2: No, and I mean, Mr. Eby has been very critical in the past few days about the latest iteration of this deal with Alberta, the one that was unveiled late last week that showed that there's some concrete timelines the feds and Alberta are working to on potential pipeline construction and approval. And Mr. Eby has long been critical of this pipeline proposal, saying, as I said, he does not want to see the oil tanker ban lifted off of his coast, reiterating concerns from some coastal First Nations saying this project is a no-go. But he's also been increasing his criticism of the fact that the federal government just struck this deal with Alberta, saying that it amounts to a rewarding bad behavior. That's how Mr. Eby is characterizing Alberta Premier Daniel Smith, tying getting a pipeline built to maybe quelling some of the separatist sentiment in her province. So Mr. Eby has been very critical of the Prime Minister's approach and kind of almost accusing him of special treatment for Alberta, which has led him to, I think, try to tout and promote the need for the feds to pay more attention to what's going on in his province.
0: Not that it's Stephanie Taylor's job to figure this out, but how could Mark Carney keep both BC and Alberta happy here? If you have the BC Premier saying, as you just said, like, you know, they're rewarding bad behavior, how do you make it apparent that's not happening, give BC some of what they want, and keep Alberta happy?
2: Yeah, so I mean, one thing the Prime Minister has shown he is open to doing is fast-tracking a project in British Columbia. The Prime Minister reiterated, as he was standing beside the Premier, as he did to an earlier speech and question and answer he participated in a room of business folks in Vancouver, that about one third of the projects that his government has referred to the Major Projects Office, a federal body that's meant to kind of smooth the approvals process and speed things up, about one third of those have come from British Columbia. And he talked a lot about how British Columbia has what the world needs in terms of liquefied natural gas, in terms of mining, in terms of other clean technologies. And the Prime Minister, when it comes to the issue of a pipeline, also made it clear to the room of business folks he was speaking in that there would have to be some kind of economic benefit received by BC

0: be. And that would have to be kind of one of the conditions of seeing this project go ahead. So those are indications, I think, of how the Prime Minister is trying to kind of draw, you know, do this kind of delicate dance of working with Alberta, getting Ms. Smith's priorities met, but also kind of hearing out the concerns of BC. And again, trying to get buy-in, because the West Coast is through British Columbia. So there needs to be some kind of buy-in from BC's premier and leadership in order for this to happen.
1: And then if you get too much buy-in is the other issue. If you have every province then turning around and saying, well, wait a sec, if you're giving this to BC and if you're getting this to Alberta, how much does that open the door for other provinces and territories making similar demands?
0: I think it's blown open the door. I mean, and Mr. Carney indicated as well, the industrial carbon pricing part of the agreement, he announced last week that that is just going to be what the policy is on a national level. And not only is Mr. Carney speaking to Mr. Eby, but Saskatchewan Premier Scott Moe, he has signaled that his province is going to begin some discussions with the federal government about how to adapt kind of parts of that deal with Alberta into his province, perhaps conversations around reintroducing an industrial carbon price if the federal government wants to go there. So the Carney government has signaled it is open to working with provinces and with jurisdictions when it comes to the issue of energy and resources. Now, if you are an environmentalist and those who like the approach taken under former Prime Minister Justin Trudeau, you're likely concerned that this could be potentially the eroding of kind of a national climate plan. But if you're premiers like Alberta Premier Daniel Smith or Saskatchewan Premier Scott Moe, you're celebrating because both of them say this is cooperative federalism. This is how it is supposed to work.
1: The thing is, though, you have to either be for the pipeline or not for the pipeline. Like, this is not, when you're saying that he could, you know, make other projects happen for BC, if that happened, EB would still have to turn around to supporters and say, well, the pipeline's going in anyway. Like, at some point, the Prime Minister has to come out as being one side or the other, right?
0: Yeah, this pipeline issue is going to force the Prime Minister to pick a lane. Right now, you know, Alberta is on track to submit a proposal to the Federal Major Projects Office for review by July 1st. There's still questions about whether a private sector proponent will come forward. One has not done so yet. But certainly, you know, as this issue progresses, as the review process gets underway, it's going to become harder and harder for the Prime Minister to kind of not pick a lane. Right now, he can still kind of talk about this as a hypothetical and conditions and whether this is going to happen. But in terms of how Canadians are viewing the Prime Minister right now, Canadians largely are very supportive of him. They like the things Prime Minister Mark Carney is doing. But pipeline construction and approval in this country, as you know, has been very controversial in the past, particularly when it goes through places like British Columbia. There's a number of Liberal MPs there, a lot of environmentalists, those who are progressive, those who vote for the Liberals because we believe it is a party that champions, you know, fighting climate change, might have a bit of a hard time kind of swallowing this idea of the federal government approving a West Coast oil pipeline. At the same time, though, the Prime Minister is facing other pressure to get building. You know, he spoke today about how he believes there is momentum behind his building agenda. He made it clear to the room of business folks he was speaking to in Vancouver that if the jurisdiction starts to stall projects as the federal government, they're going to have to go elsewhere, which is a pretty bullish thing to be saying. But certainly the Prime Minister has been traveling the world kind of pitching Canada to investors and to other world leaders as a place that can ship its resources elsewhere, that can get big things done, that's a reliable place to invest money in. But that means things have to start to get built. And that is also where the Prime Minister is facing some pressure here.
1: Stephanie Taylor, thanks for being with us again.
0: Oh, you're welcome.
1: That's Stephanie Taylor, parliamentary reporter for the National Post. Doug Hempstead back in, taking a look at the roads.
2: Well, it gets more and more complicated this afternoon, commute. So there's some issues outside of town here outside of Ottawa, east of the city. Eastbound 417 near the exit for Van Cleek Hill. So that's SDG, Stormont, Dundas, Glengarry, County Road 34. Just right after that exit on eastbound 417, the highway is buckling, like it's breaking up. Ian, who messaged me about this, is that at least 8 vehicles there stopped with flat tires. So if you're headed to like Montreal or, you know, beyond Castleman, that area, Be careful.

0: couple there. If you're headed to the west end of Ottawa, there is an Ottawa Charge game at 7 o'clock. So I would imagine people and their dogs, which I've seen in photos, will be sort of converging on Canadian Tire Centre there anytime now. It looks a little bit busy in around that area, certainly in Kanata. The 417 very heavy westbound from Bronson all the way out to a set of Woodruff there, backed up eastbound on the 417 as well, approaching Pinecrest. That's either side of the construction zone. There's lots more to tell you, unfortunately. I'll do that right after the news.
1: Okay, thanks very much, Doug. You're listening to All in a Day. It is 5:30.
2: This is CBC News. Good afternoon. It's mostly cloudy and 18 degrees in Ottawa. I'm Elise Skura with the latest from the CBC Ottawa newsroom. Ontario Provincial Police say a Bancroft man has been charged with multiple sexual offenses involving minors. They include sexual exploitation, 2 counts of sexual interference, and 3 counts of sexual assault. Police say there are multiple alleged victims. A spokesperson for the Hastings and Prince Edward District School Board confirmed to CBC that the person charged was an employee at North Hastings High School. The school board says it is cooperating with the investigation. Testing on the replacement for the federal government's troubled Phoenix pay system is underway. Public servants and their unions are eager for long-standing issues to be ironed out, but as the CBC's David Fraser reports, they also worry about the government's new approach.
3: A federal pilot project is underway, testing new ways of supporting employees with payroll problems. The federal government is shifting systems for paying public servants from the error-plagued Phoenix to Dayforce. Testing as it goes and raising concerns from unions. Bruce Waugh is the president of the Government Services Union.
4: Pay should be done well the first time with experienced pay advisors completing the job. This shouldn't be a trial project. We shouldn't be just trying things with pay.
3: Units inside Public Services and Procurement Canada now have so-called compensation advisors assigned to them as the feds consider shifting from a centralized system to a decentralized one with payroll advisors attached to departments across the federal service. President of the Professional Institute of the Public Service of Canada, Sean O'Reilly.
5: I think that is really important that those sort of communications, those relationships are established between PSPC and also with the departments so that they can have good communications, figure out where the actual issues are.
3: The pilot project testing the new payroll system comes after a decade of struggles with Phoenix. David Fraser, CBC News, Ottawa.
2: A fire that tore through a campground in Clarence Rockland yesterday evening has destroyed about a dozen motorhomes. Firefighters were called to Revive Resorts Mapleview at around 5:30. As the flames spread, they called in support from neighboring departments in Ottawa and LaNation. Crews say that the wind made things worse. Stephen Gagne is manager at the campground.
6: It's definitely hard. It looks like a war zone back there, and it's very sad. A lot of people lost a lot of personal stuff. It's a very small community here. It's kind of like a family. So a lot of people, like, it's not just people up here on weekends that, you know, they're here for 7 days a week. So it's a hard day.
2: Gagne says they are raising money for people affected. Ottawa's planning committee has rejected an application to expand the city's urban boundary south of Stittsville. A developer had hoped to build hundreds of homes on the land, but staff say it's not needed. Jody Applewaith has the details.
7: At the edge of Stittsville, Kaivan wants to build a subdivision with 360 new homes. It put in an application to the city to add land at the corner of Fluellen and Shea Roads, now largely vacant, to the city's urban boundary. But some councillors don't think that's needed. Councillor Glenn Gower sits on the city's planning and housing committee.
8: I think there's plenty of land that's already close to amenities, close to transportation, that could be developed before we need to add additional land outside of the city.
7: Gower's position is in line with city staff's take. In a report presented at today's committee meeting, they say the city already has a 25-year supply of residential land and doesn't need more. Royce Fu is with the city.
9: Given our projection and official plan and that land supply, this parcel is not needed right now.
7: The committee voted 8-3 to reject Kaivan's application, but the final decision will be made by city council. If it votes in favor of staff's recommendation, staff say the city will have to fight its position at the Ontario Land Tribunal. Councillor Jeff Leeper is on board with that outcome.
10: I hope that our legal staff will defend the

0: integrity of the process that the city has created, and put this back on a more coherent path.
1: Council next meets on May 27th. Jody Applewaith, CBC News, Ottawa.
2: The University of Ottawa Heart Institute is celebrating its 50th anniversary. With half a century now behind it, the Institute says it's looking to the future and the challenges that lie ahead. Joseph Tunney has more.
3: A heart monitor beeps away at a steady rhythm. President and CEO Rob Beanlands says the Institute has come a long way in the last 50 years. His father co-founded the Cardiovascular Health Center and was its head of cardiology. Beanlands says it was born of forward thinking.
4: It was an institution dedicated to heart health and cardiac care, but also translating research into care. So it could focus on that as a primary goal.
3: But Beanlands says the next 50 years will come with challenges.
4: We were in a pivotal moment, I think, in history. Things are moving fast. AI, as I mentioned, is here, but we have to be able to use it and not lose the human touch. So be able to use AI to help us give care, not to take over care.
3: Many patients have passed through the building in the last 5 decades. Lucie Gauthier is one who stuck around. In 2014, she was diagnosed with a malformation in her heart. Now she's part of the Institute's patient alumni board.
5: I'm still here, and I'm still giving back, and I think that it's thanks to the Heart Institute.
3: A new hospital is under construction across Carling Avenue, but Beanlands says the plan is to keep the Heart Institute where it is for at least the next 25 years. Joseph Tunney, CBC News, Ottawa.
2: And that's all the news for now. Here's Doug with a look at the roads.
6: Yes, well, the road's not very nice this afternoon. It's a difficult commute. Heavy westbound on the 417 from, like, right downtown Ottawa, where the 417 is slow there around the exit for Metcalf and Catherine. It gets really heavy just after Bronson, and it's just stop and go from just west of Bronson all the way out to Woodruff until you enter that construction zone. And once you get into that construction zone, you'll wonder why it was so bad, but it just is. Eastbound 417, busy approaching the construction zone as well, so slow going past Bayshore until you're into it. And once you're into it, it's fine. It's totally fine on eastbound 417 after that, all the way out to the east end. Belfast overpass, it gets busy again. It's busy at the 174 split, but no problems on the 174. The 417 eastbound is problematic way out east of the city at the exit for Van Cleek Hill, or just beyond that exit, which is, you know, County Road 34, Stormont Dundas Glengarry exit 34. So we take for Van Cleek Hill, but apparently the road is like breaking up there. It is buckling. I had texts from listeners saying that, yeah, number of vehicles there pulled over with flat tires. So it sounds like a very rough ride. So yeah, slow it down out there. Maybe go along the shoulder or have a look around. That's what's going on there. Apparently it's pretty nasty from the sounds of it. So if you're headed like to Montreal, I know it's like coming up to, you know, there's no home games for a couple of days there, and the F1 weekend, I guess, coming up. But if you head to Montreal and or you know, east of Castleman, yeah, sounds like the problem. There's problems there on the 417. Very backed up approaching the Champlain Bridge, eastbound, westbound on the Kitsapee Mekan, northbound Island Park Drive. Well, Island Park Drive is kind of busy both directions around Scott Street. Very, very slow on southbound Woodruff and southbound Maitland going towards the 417 and the ramps to the westbound 417. A lot of traffic appears to be being directed by their GPS, like Google Maps or whatever, to avoid the westbound 417 slowdowns by exiting at Carling. Even this morning when I left here after the Ottawa morning, the exit for Carling was backed up onto the 417 for almost a kilometer, like just stopped traffic there. So it is a difficult sort of workaround exiting at Carling. Even right now I'm seeing it backed up there onto the 417. So do be careful if you intend to do that. If you're using the scenic route, the westbound Kitsapee Mekan, it'll get you there. All these routes will get you there, but it's very, very slow. The westbound Kitsapee Mekan is stop and go from before Woodruff all the way up to Carling. Westbound Richmond Road is also slow with that same area there, Lincoln Fields. So pack your patience this afternoon. I'll be back with more, Alan, in about 20 minutes.
7: Thanks very much, Doug. And weather-wise, tonight, a low of 3 with risk of frost. Doesn't seem fair, really. Thursday, a high of 15, and UV index 7 or high, and a low of 3 again with risk of frost. Friday, sunny, a high of 19 and a low of 7. Right now it is 18 degrees with winds gusting up to 37 kilometers an hour.

0: Coming up to 5:40 here on All in a Day, the Ottawa Charge have been recharging their batteries following that victory against Montreal Victoire on Monday.
1: Rebecca Leslie, the difference maker, the season-saving goal. The Charge live to fight another game in the finals.
0: Charge fans were cheering the loudest they've ever cheered at CTC. Montreal still holds the lead in the series 2-1 against Ottawa. But tonight, for Game 4... they all return to the Canadian Tire Center, and also returning CBC's Emma Weller, who is there right now at the games, scoping things out. Hi, Emma.
2: Hello, returning. I've never gone away.
0: Yeah, I know. She actually lives there now, from what I understand.
2: Yeah.
0: Am I right in saying there has been a shift in wardrobe as well, Emma? Like this is,
2: there's a shift.
0: You said you needed to be in the red blazer, and then what happened?
2: So then they lost. I went to Montreal game one, wore the red. The red was not lucky. I had to shift gears. But Alan, I wish I had better news. I was so excited today. I'm in a white blazer. Picture this.
0: Nice.
2: So excited. Driving to the game. I'm like, oh, you know what? Let me reapply my lipstick. Well, don't I get so excited? Fumbled my lipstick down on the white blazer. So if you are here and you're listening, yes, I know I have red lipstick on my white blazer. Very well aware. But maybe that's the good luck charm we need. Right?
0: That I have heard that superstition in hockey. Lipstick on a white blazer means a win. That's what I heard.
2: Exactly.
0: We're starting it now. That is a new superstition. Every game, Emma Weller marks her white blazer with a red lipstick mark. Okay, let's just put that one aside for the time being in the hockey myth history. But this was a record-breaking crowd on Monday, 16,000 attendees. I'm guessing that we may not quite have that number yet.
2: I would say yes. I'm not seeing that. It's not as big of a crowd as we had on Monday. You know, Monday was prime time. It was a holiday.
0: Yeah.
2: It was, you know, not as late. People are rushing home from work, but the crowd has still shown up. We are still in a sea of red. I would say bigger than last series, the last two games. And there's so much excitement here. These fans are really pulling out all the stops they can, and they've not lost confidence. Again, they are pulling out their superstitions. I've heard, you know, fans say they tap their Charge bobbleheads walking out the door of the games. And they said tonight is no different. They have hit their Clarkie and Gwyneth bobbleheads hoping for a win.
0: See, I think is that what the symbolism of the lipstick is, you can't escape the red. That's the idea. Like, nothing stops the red. That's the idea. It's got to be written across the back of the blazer, perhaps. And we'll work on that. Okay.
2: I got my signatures on the lipstick.
0: Now, there's a lot of Victoire fans, or there were a lot of Victoire fans on Monday. Are they there too?
2: Yes, we are seeing a lot of Victoire fans. And even in the game, you know, they were pretty loud. I'll give it to them then. The road trip, not as far. I would say that there's equivalent to what showed up in Montreal for Ottawa squad.
0: Okay. Now this, Ottawa, you know, has got to be sussing out what they have to do tonight. What do you think is required for them to win this?
2: It's such a tough question. These teams are so evenly matched on all playing fields. Their goalies, their offense, their defense. Historically in this league, you know, it's very hard to score goals, let alone in the playoffs. So that's going to be a focus, is really getting pucks towards the net. Another thing is that, you know, neither of these teams have scored on the power play in this series. So, you know, there is lots of opportunities to capitalize on that and you know, use that player advantage to their advantage, yet they haven't. So we'll see if maybe that is something that they can switch up in their game today and capitalize on. But yeah, scoring goals is going to be key against Montreal's goalie. He's a phenomenal defender, along with Charge. Everyone loves goalie Gwyneth Phillips. Both are standing on their head.
0: Okay, and Charge know what this is like. They've been in this exact position before. Do you think, can they keep that out of their heads, or how much is that specter haunting them right now?
2: You know, we've asked them this throughout the playoff series and say it's a new team, it's a new year. You know, they're aware of what last year was, and for those who maybe don't remember, they were up against the Minnesota Frost in the finals, and they made it to a game four down 2-1, but in that series, they did lose 3-1 in game four. So, like I said, it's a very familiar territory, but they are saying, you know, they're changing the script, they've written a new script, new team, they're

0: going to have, they have confidence for tonight. They know that, you know, it's not going to be easy, but they've been talking a lot about resiliency this series, and we'll see if they can power through like they did on Monday and keep this thing alive.
1: You know what they didn't have then? Weller's lipstick on the blazer. That's right. That's right. That's what turns things around, as that old hockey adage says. Emma, thank you for this. We'll let you get back to it and look forward to talking to you again soon.
0: Thanks, Alan.
1: CBC's Emma Weller speaking with us from the Canadian Tire Centre. Ottawa Charge play game 4 against the Montreal Victoire tonight. And yes, Montreal currently holds the lead at 2-1. Things turn around, though. Puck drop is at 7 p.m.

0: It is coming at 5:46 here. Earlier today at the Merivale Mall, over 2,000 new Canadians were signing up for an event that was part job fair, but also part chance to learn about newcomer services. It was organized by the YMCA. The booths set up today gave people a chance to learn about everything from being a security guard to working in manufacturing, working with seniors, as well as getting hired by Canada's spy agency. Sana Baladad is the organizer of today's event. She was speaking with CBC's Omar DeBaggy Pacheco about going from a client of the service to managing it.
1: This was a lifesaver for you.
2: Oh, yes, 100%. And it means a lot to me. So as newcomers, so I was in the same situation as my clients years back. So when we came here in Canada, I have never imagined that my life will unfold this way. So we came in 2018 with a lot of hope. We have a dream for kids, dream for my future, my personal future, believing that Canada would be the place for a better life and a place where we can raise our kids. But shortly after, actually, the life just turned in a way I did not expect. So my husband was severely ill and passed away sadly after 6 months from being here in Canada. And then I found myself actually with 3 kids, alone, struggling with the language, trying to manage my emotions, my feelings, my financial burden. And it was so hard because I knew that I have no option other than being standing tall and being strong for my kids and show them, you know, I'm here for them with a big smile.
1: I can't imagine, you know, anyone would be hard to imagine having 3 kids, being a single parent, having lost the love of your life. What is the emotion going through you in that moment, and what happens to that hope in that moment?
2: So honestly, I had no hope. When my husband passed away, my hope just disappeared. And I honestly felt completely alone, and I start questioning myself, what am I doing here? Why did I came here first time? Is it for a better life? I don't have a better life anymore. The love of my life just, you know, evaporated, not here anymore. And I felt a lot of pressure, a lot of loneliness, a lot of fear about the future. But at some point, I was only reminding myself my husband's words, like, we are here for the kids. We are here for a better life.
1: That dream stays alive in you.
2: Exactly, exactly. So that was, you know, those thoughts that I was, you know, those bad thoughts that I had. So just comes back into a good one through, you know, the voice of my husband deep inside.
1: Your story is a story of resilience. You're in that moment of deep, deep loss and sadness. And my condolences, by the way, for having gone through that. And then you come into contact with newcomer services. What is it that they provide to you that gives you hope?
2: Yeah. So when I came, when I went to the YMCA, I just asked for support because I was completely lost. And this is actually an advice from one of my neighbor that I really, like, I'm genuine because I met her and she was like, go to the YMCA, they might help you. So I went with like no objective, just okay, let's try it out.
1: What
2: so
1: did they give you?
2: Yeah, so when I met with the counselor, I was like, they give me space to talk. That's very important. So what stands us as the YMCA apart is that human connection. It's very important because we feel heard, we feel seen, we feel welcomed, we feel secured, but most important,

0: importantly, we feel that we belong to this community. And that's very, very important. So that sense of belonging changed my mindset. Just, you know, like, make me feel that I'm here to stay. That's my place. I had those people who can support me, and I'll be there, and I'll, you know, I'm a fighter, so I'll continue fighting for a better life for me and also for my kids.
1: Sana Beledad is the manager of the Newcomer Information Center at the National Capital Region YMCA, and she organized today's job fair at the Merivale Mall and was speaking with CBC Ottawa's Omar Dabagi Pacheco. You're listening to All in a Day here on CBC Radio 1. As we mentioned earlier, the Capital City Music Award nominations were announced, and up for Group of the Year and Single of the Year for this very song, the band The New Hires. This is the song, by the way, and they're going to be performing at the Rainbow Bistro on Friday night, so it's a good chance to go up to them and say, hey, congratulations on being nominated for Group of the Year and Single of the Year for your song, Where the Sun Sets.

But you know, aside from the new hires nominations in the Capital City Music Awards and their concert that's coming up at the Rainbow Bistro, there is another reason that we play that song today, because that song could also work for our current contest for City Folk Passes, the one that you have to have your entry in by midnight tonight, where you take any two songs performed by artists like the new hires, artists who are at the City Folk concert festival this year. Songs have to have some kind of monsters in them. So monsters, devils, creatures, ghosts, vampires, Medusas, spirits. And you tell me what would happen if the two monsters met. So, for instance, you could take that song by the new hires where you heard him just talk about the devil on his shoulder and say what would happen, say, if that devil on his shoulder were to meet the devil described by fellow City Folk artist Pokey Lafarge.

So that's more a go-getter devil in a way. So your job is to tell me what happens when new hires devil meets Pokey Lafarge devil. A few lines describing that meeting could win you the full passes to the City Folk Festival. Or let's say you don't want to talk about devils. You want to do ghosts instead. So take, for example, the ghosts described by the City Folk artist Fine Food Market in her song Aimez-moi, where she says, "The ghosts dance where we fall." Of course, she says it in French. Oh, sure, she makes it all sound very pretty, but, you know, filled with pain, the water rises in our bodies, the moon is full of remorse. Do you keep secrets? Ghosts dance where we fall.

So imagine those spectral figures, those ghosts, dancing as people fall, going up against another horde of ghosts, like, I don't know, say, the ones Tennyson King has been hiding from.

terrifying, right? Or, you know, if you don't like the fine food market ghosts versus the Tennyson King ghosts, you can always go with another ghost created by a city folk artist. You go with the ghost narrator in Third Eye Blind's song, Shipboard Cook.

So where he describes this ghostly conversation with a merry widow in a twisted, effed up film noir and the ghost of this cook. Anyway, maybe you want to find another pair of monsters to have them meet up with. You get the idea. Any two songs written by city folk artists that feature any monsters, ghosts, creatures, werewolves, vampires describe what would happen if those creatures met. You just send them by midnight to allinaday@cbc.ca. Put monster meetup in your subject heading. And remember, do not use AI. 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All in a day at cbc.ca. I'm always a ghost.

0: Listening to us on 91.5 in Ottawa Gatineau, 107.5 in Kingston. Doug Hempstead back in with a last look at the roads.
1: It's been bad this afternoon. Still pretty heavy out there in the westbound 417. I haven't really figured out a plan. There's really no way for me to get to Stittsville in an efficient way. Maybe boat? Westbound 417, this is heavy from like Western Centretown all the way out to Woodruff. The westbound Heron and Baseline still busy from Vincent Massey Park right to Clyde. Merivale's a mess southbound, almost all of it heading down to Hunt Club. Westbound Baseline is very backed up in Greenbank still because of construction. The Kitsby Mekan is heavy from Woodruff all the way to Carling. Richmond Road is slow in Lincoln Fields as well. Apparently the highway, the 417, is just breaking up there in Van Cleek Hill out east of the city. Number of vehicles with flat tires. If you're headed to Montreal, be careful. Stick to the far right lanes. Thanks to Ian for the texts about that. Back tomorrow.
0: Yeah, hopefully that goes okay out there. Thanks very much, everyone, for listening. And take care of yourselves and each other. I'm Alan Neal, back with you tomorrow on All in a Day. Have a good night, everybody. Bye-bye.
2: Terry O'Reilly reads a lot of books researching Under the Influence. 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

0: Good evening. It's 6:28. I'm Elise Skura with an update from the CBC Ottawa newsroom. Ontario Provincial Police say a Bancroft man has been charged with multiple sexual offenses involving minors. A spokesperson for the Hastings and Prince Edward County School Board confirmed to CBC the person charged was employed by North Hastings High School. The RCMP have charged eight people, including three from Gatineau and one from Ottawa, for their alleged involvement with a COVID-era scam. Police say they started investigating a breach of the Canada Revenue Agency portal in 2020. They say it's a sophisticated fraud that used stolen identities to divert hundreds of thousands of dollars worth of Canada Emergency Response benefits to their own bank accounts. And it's now 30 minutes to puck drop in Game 4 of the Walter Cup Final. If the Ottawa Charge win, they force a final deciding game against the Montreal Victoire this Saturday. More news at 7 o'clock. Now here's your weather forecast for Ottawa. Clear skies tonight, becoming partly cloudy through the evening with winds gusting up to 40 kilometers an hour. The low is +3 and there's a risk of frost. A mix of sun and cloud tomorrow with skies clearing later in the morning. The high is 15 degrees. The UV index is high. Clear skies at night and a low of +3 with a risk of frost. Taking a look at your Friday forecast, it's said to be sunny. The high 19 and the low will be 7 degrees.
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ministers in caucus. And Wade Grant, I see, is over here. Yeah, there he is as well. So we're all represented here. So you show up, you listen, you learn, you iterate. That's number one. You sit down, you talk regularly with the premier here, and you sit down and you work through. Secondly, you adjust to what people want. Again, go back to what people want. But you do.

0: He was bold enough to take on the might of Wall Street and brave enough to tell people who he was decades before same-sex marriage was legalized. In 1987, Democratic Congressman Barney Frank became the first member of the U.S. House of Representatives to come out as gay by choice. Decades later, when the 2008 financial crisis hit, he stepped up to try to prevent such a crash from happening again by spearheading the Dodd-Frank Act, a sweeping piece of legislation that regulated banks more tightly. Barney Frank died last night. He was 86 years old. In November 2016, Mr. Frank was a guest on As It Happens when the first Trump administration said it would dismantle the Dodd-Frank Act. That didn't quite end up happening, but Congress did loosen some regulations 2 years later. Here is Barney Frank reflecting on the potential consequences of repealing the act altogether.
1: In the near term, you would see a diminution of protection of consumers. We just saw in the Wells Fargo case an example of the kind of thing that the law was in part passed to deal with and which it did successfully. You would also, I think, begin to see the buildup of a problem or problems for the future. For example, we had a pattern of loans being made to people who shouldn't have gotten them because under the way the financial system works now, people can make loans and then sell them and not be responsible if they don't do well. That the only restriction on that is in that bill. You would also begin to see